0: have.
1: Well, most Americans don't have the values of a Nazi or a communist or a woman abuser or somebody who does stuff in public bathrooms. I'm sorry. It is a Democrat thing, certainly in this case, Chrissy. May I call you Chrissy? I think I shall. Go ahead.
0: With the fact that we've gotten to a place where that doesn't necessarily happen, that we're not putting forward candidates that have that character that I think is really important. And that starts with the leadership at the top of our country. When it's okay
1: it's Trump's fault. See, it's Trump's fault. It's Trump's fault. Has she taken a stand on this maniac who's running in Michigan in the Democrat primary for Senate? No, of course not. No. It's not a Democrat thing. It's not a Republican thing. It's Trump. Trump's done it all. Don't you get it? Trump. Yeah, Trump. Abdul al-Sayed. That's the guy running in Michigan, and he's on Mehdi Hasan's show. Mehdi Hasan, who's a Brit, came into our country, unfortunately, is a jihadi. I got old tapes of this guy you wouldn't believe. But they're not embarrassed. They're not ashamed. They love it. They talk to each other. They promote each other. This is the jihadis right under our noses. Right under our noses. Cut 18. Go.
2: Do you define yourself as a socialist, a democratic socialist?
3: I don't, and it's largely because I'm a person of faith. And then everyone else has to bring empirics.
2: You would like to reform capitalism.
3: I would like to restructure a lot of the financialized incentives that sit right now that keep us making bad decisions both for consumers and for the workers.
1: You see how smooth they speak? They have everything memorized. They haven't done crap in their lives. They haven't created a damn thing. Nothing. And they want to remake the whole country in their own view. This is the problem. This is the problem. They want to destroy what's built the greatest country on the face of the earth. These people come into this country, or their parents came into this country, and they tell you capitalism is bad, the Declaration, the white supremacy, the Constitution, 1619, CRT, crazy. I'll be right back.
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0: 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Glad to have you along for the ride. Let's get to Dave, who's in Minnesota, talk about party lines. Dave, do you remember the party lines?
1: I sure do. I think you and I are about the same age.
0: Right.
1: I grew up with a party line. I'm not sure what you're talking about. That's something I haven't heard of before. But yeah, I'm familiar with party line. It ain't that.
0: Okay, what do you think a party line is?
1: A party line is when you have a few of your neighbors all connected to the same line. So you hook up, you pick up the phone, and you have to make sure you get a dial tone. You might pick up the phone and listen to your neighbors having a chat with somebody else.
0: Oh, like the neighbor didn't know that you were listening?
1: They're all connected on the same line. So you had to wait for somebody else to be done with the call.
0: Oh, you must be a hell of a lot older than I am. You must be really old.
1: No, we're about the same, man.
0: All right, Dave, I hear you. That's not what a party line is. No. In Florida, where I grew up, that's not what the party line was. I hear you, but no, we'd have to wait for them to get off the phone. We just dialed a few numbers, and it's somehow connected to some big group chat. It was very interesting. So that's not the way I remember it. I guess Harla has something on a party line as well. Harla, go ahead.
2: Yes, I agree with Dave that your party line might have been because that's how Florida did it.
0: Right.
2: But, like, if you look at some of the old movies.
0: Right.
2: Or you look at, like, Petticoat Junction, you'll see where most local areas had their individual operator. And on a party line, you each had your individual number, but there was, like, five or whatever people on the line. And if you had the gossips, who they would make sure you did not hear them pick up the phone.
0: Harla, how old do you guys think I am? I
2: mean,
0: this is way before my time. This is not operator sitting there pressing a thing.
2: No. Wait a minute. You don't miss the baby boomers by much. My youngest brother just made the baby boomer group. So this is from when I was maybe 10 years old enough to know, and we were one of the first people in our town to have a private line.
0: Well, what year are we talking about here? Fill me in. What year are we talking about?
2: We're talking about early 60s, maybe lower, late 50s.
0: I wasn't even a glimmer of my daddy's eye yet. I wasn't even thought about what? I wasn't even thought about yet. Come on, Harla.
2: My brother, I'll have you know that baby boomer ends at 64.
0: I'm a Gen X, man. I'm Gen X all day.
2: Yeah, one. And the other thing, what you're talking about, is more like what my daughter and her friends did.
0: Right.
2: Only we found out because you had to dial a code into the phone company, and guess what? You got charged for it.
0: Oh, really?
2: So
0: okay.
2: That worked fine for them until we got the phone bill.
0: And wow.
2: She's probably older than your daughter because she's like 40.
0: Yeah, I don't have any children anywhere near 40.
3: Way older.
0: No, way. This is a different generation, Harla. Do you have a quick comment on Iran or no?
2: Yes, I totally agree with you about Iran.
0: Yeah.
2: And I also agree with you about gas prices. You tell me they started to shoot yesterday at each other again, but gas prices has had time to go up 20 cents here.
0: Yeah, it's crazy. No, that makes no sense at all. They're playing games with it now.
2: That's not right. And the only thing that Trump has done mostly to upset me is he stopped and tried this MOU and this other crap.
0: Yes.
2: Which he probably just did to make his political critics happy.
0: Well, I think you're right. I think he probably did that, hoping that they could end this and get out of the way of the primary season and the midterm. Harla, thank you. Way older than me. Holy mackerel. You know what I mean, Sam? Oh, Sam's actually
3: screaming. She tried to call you out. She tried to say, okay, boomer.
0: She tried to okay, boomer me. We did not have Petticoat Junction in, you know, RO5296 was like a phone number. I'm like, no, I wasn't around for those. We always had the numbers that are as long as they are now. But I hear you.
4: So you weren't calling, say, operator, can you connect me with?
0: No, I wasn't. Yeah, I wasn't cranking the phone and going ding, ding, ding, ding, ding, to try to get somebody on the line. Operator,
5: could you please connect me to RO2596?
0: No, I wasn't. No, come on, Harla. What's the matter with you people? Way older than I am. I'm not that old yet. 833-JOE-PAGS, 833-563-7247, JOEPAGS.com. Let me grab another one before we hit the break. After the bottom of the hour, I'll give you the two sound bites from President Trump that are going to make you go, huh, that's interesting that he said it that way. Going to be Richard, Massachusetts. What's going on?
6: Hi, hi, Joe.
0: Yeah.
6: Listen, I want to make a comment about Iran. I want to get your opinion on it. I was thinking a cheaper to carry out the solve the problem with a 3-point plan for Iran. The first one, I would say to consider null and void the memorandum of understanding, and I think President Trump has pretty much already done that.
0: Yeah.
6: So that steps out of the way. Now you realize our military technology is so good, it practically can pick a bird out of a tree from miles up.
0: Yes.
6: So my suggestion is, for the second point of my plan, is since we're going to go back to warfare, instead of doing a lot of bombing and stuff, instead we can track the leader of Iran and know exactly where he is and within a short time. We've already done that with the last two or three. So what
0: just keep
6: I would
0: doing
6: say
0: it.
6: Is, yeah.
0: Just so keep doing it. Say, why stop?
6: No, that's what I'm saying. You know, wipe him out, and at the same time, also attack. And it's an alphabet soup, but
0: you gotta hit it, brother. Richard, that's the music. It's the heartbreak at the bottom. I hear what you're laying down. We're gonna be back after this. Stay here.
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9: Horry County had 142,000 Trump voters in 2024. Lawrence County had 32. Let me say that again. Horry County had 142,000 Trump voters in 2024. 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

part one at the bottom of the hour, and then part two will be next hour. Do not miss a second of that. There's a lot going on, and yeah, we had a bit of a gremlin in the machine again. It's one of those weird things. It's something that just started happening this week where I'll give you some inside baseball. My actual board that I use to get my voice and all the audio and video out to you is just like resetting itself. So we're going to work on it and make sure that it gets fixed because we want to bring you the best show that we possibly can. We were talking about the MOU that is officially over, according to President Trump. He said it's

0: Right up against the bottom of the hour, we're going to get these gremlins out of here. You'll have the full interview, I promise you, part one this hour, part two next hour, with Riley Gaines. That's coming up on the Joe Pags Show. And we will, again, make sure that we stop the alphabet agencies from shutting us down like they're trying to do right now. It's a conspiracy. 833-JOE-PAGS, 833-563-7247, joepags.com. I do promise we're coming back. You'll get part one with Riley after this break.
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0: There's so much going on that I think my next guest is going to have incredible expertise and commentary on. Charlie Kirk, that whole trial about, I can't believe that our friend was assassinated less than a year ago. Finally, this is getting a hearing, and what we're seeing coming out of there is very strange. We're going to talk about that. The Supreme Court recently said, yes, states can say girls' sports are for girls. We have that. We also have Caitlin Clark getting her ass kicked on the basketball court every night. I've got to go to a star athlete in her own right, a 12-time All-American swimmer. It is our friend Riley Gaines. Riley, how are you? Good to see you.
16: Oh my gosh, it is so funny to hear myself described as an athlete because it feels like a past life.
0: Right?
16: I feel like I'm getting old. I'm kind of expired now.
0: You're not, certainly not expired.
16: The scale goes
0: no,
16: up.
0: No, stop it. We're going to get to that, how your life has changed since we first met, in a bit. But let's start with what's going on right now. You sat next to Charlie Kirk at some of these get-togethers in college campuses. I had Charlie on my show 6 different times. We were texting in the days before he ended up dying. When you watch this unfold, it seems surreal to me. What do you see when you see that? We're talking about your friend, a real person that just isn't here anymore.
16: You know what? It's honestly been super duper hard for me to grapple with, nearly 10 months ago now.
0: Yeah.
16: I think back to when, you know, I don't have that many moments in my life, being now 26, at the time 25 years old. I don't have that many moments where you'll never forget where you were when you heard the news.
0: Right.
16: Of course, I was 1 year old when 9/11 happened. That's a lot of people what they remember. For me, I have two, I would say. The first one being when President Trump was shot in Butler, Pennsylvania.
0: Right.
16: One of those where you'll never forget where you were. And secondly, when Charlie Kirk was shot, I was 38, maybe 39 weeks pregnant at
0: right.
16: the time. I get a phone call from a colleague and says, hey, like, are you okay? Very frantic. And I'm confused. I'm like, what do you mean? Am I okay? Yes, I'm perfectly fine. I'm in the line at Chick-fil-A. Like, my life actually could not be any better right now.
0: Right.
16: And then he told me, look, Charlie Kirk has been shot. And, you know, what do? You immediately open up social media, and I met with this video that I convinced myself was AI. I convinced myself it wasn't real. It's a
0: yeah.
16: video that will live in my head for the rest of forever. I wish I never saw this video.
0: Me too.
16: And I lived in a state of total disbelief and shock and confusion, right? Watching the news and seeing that black and white obituary style photo and hearing Charlie Kirk talked about in past tense and was and were, and seeing the date at the bottom, you know, the year he was born through 2025, it was confusion and disbelief. And then it turned into grief and tearfulness. And then I'm not proud, but it turned into anger
0: yes.
16: and rage watching people celebrate this online. Mostly what I noticed too, the people who were celebrating this, it came from three categories. Healthcare workers, which is incredibly concerning. These are people who are supposed to be entrusted in saving our lives. Well, guess what, Joe? If you and I were on the operating table, you have to imagine they wouldn't try as hard to save us. The people, at least, who I saw celebrating online.
0: No, you're 100% right. No, let me stop you there, because you're 100% right. I'm glad, and I'm not glad it's something happened to Charlie, don't get me wrong, but I'm glad these people showed who they really are, because you're right. You or me or your husband or my wife on that table, knowing who we are, we now know what they would have done gladly.
16: 100%, which is a pretty scary thought. And that's not limited to just you or I or just people with big platforms. It's anyone who voted for President Trump, who has
0: yes.
16: conservative values, who believed that Jesus Christ was sent to this world, walked and lived a perfect life, who died on the cross for our

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0: right, great to have you. Thanks. I appreciate you stopping by. There's a lot going on. Part two with Riley Gaines at the bottom of the hour. Don't miss a second of that. Do not miss a second of that. Are we ever going to see the end to the Iran war? President Trump seems to think we're going to see an end to it. That'd be pretty cool. Pull me up against the break again?
1: Yep.
0: Might as well make it happen. Let's do that. Riley Gaines part two when we come back. Do not touch that dial. Keep it right here on the Joe Pags Show. 833 Joe Pags. The entire interview with Riley Gaines right now. JoePags.com/YouTube. Get there. Keep it here.
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8: Today's Ken Minute is brought to you by Pepsi Cola of Florence, proudly serving the PD for over 90 years. 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
9: Horry County had 142,000 Trump voters in 2024. Lawrence County had 32. Let me say that again. Horry County had 142,000 Trump voters in 2024. Florence County had 32. 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I keep saying that a lot, but people tend to take it personally. We've lost ground over the last 20 years.
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10: Celebrating 250 years of freedom and independence, here's your American moment. March 10th, 1876, a single sentence changed communication forever. In a small Boston laboratory, Alexander Graham Bell spoke the famous words,
11: "Mr. Watson, come here. I want to see you."
10: For the first time in history, the human voice traveled across a wire. Before the telephone, messages took days, sometimes weeks, to arrive. But Bell's invention brought people closer together instantly, transforming homes, businesses, and entire communities across America. Soon, telephone poles stretched from city streets to rural towns, connecting millions of Americans in ways never imagined before. The telephone became more than an invention. It became a symbol of American innovation, creativity, and progress. The invention of the telephone, an American moment that helped the world stay connected.

0: appreciate Riley Gaines coming on. It's a lot going on right now. This news just in, and it's breaking news. Graham Plattner, as I predicted, a day and a half ago, has dropped out of the race, suspending his campaign. The guy won in a landslide as the Democrat nominee for U.S. Senate out of Maine. He is out. The headline from Fox News Digital is Plattner drops out of crucial Senate race after bombshell rape allegation torpedoes campaign. Plattner's withdrawal clears the way for Maine Democrats to name a new challenger to Republican Susan Collins. There you go. The guy is out, as well he should be out, not because of what I'm saying, but because of the allegations that are real and because he just doesn't seem to be a very nice guy. And also, of course, Nazi tattoo guy. I mean, that probably should have been a telltale sign. Got to get out of here for tonight. Back tomorrow, same time, same place. That is Polo. That is Sam. I'm Joe. Have a great night. Thanks.
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14: I'm Sue Guzman, Fox News. Embattled Democratic Maine U.S. Senate candidate Graham Plattner exits the race following a new sexual assault allegation. Details from Fox's Kristen Goodwin.
15: Graham Plattner revealing in a video on X he's suspending his Maine Senate bid.
16: We believe that for the movement to continue, it can't be made.
15: The 41-year-old oyster farmer and Marine veteran secured the Democratic nomination to take on incumbent GOP Senator Susan Collins, but he's faced a string of controversies, including an accusation from a former girlfriend that he sexually assaulted her, which he denies.
16: I have faced some very serious allegations, and I just want to make it clear, this is all false.
15: Stressing the decision to leave the race is not an admission of guilt. The Maine Democratic Party revealing it will hold a convention to replace him. Kristen Goodwin, Fox News.
14: Pennsylvania Democrat Senator John Fetterman with reaction on Fox's Jesse Water Primetime.
17: Why did you go in on this dirtbag? But yeah, it's like, this is your legacy, P. Hustle. And now, adios, trash bag.
14: President Trump putting Iran on notice for a second day in a row. Fox's Mike Tobin is more from Tel Aviv.
18: Central Command confirms that another round of airstrikes is underway in Iran. Quote, to further degrade Iran's ability to interfere with the freedom of navigation in the Strait of Hormuz. The president indicated that he had just lost his patience with his Iranian counterparts.
19: They're cuckoo. There's something wrong with these people. And for 47 years, They've been the bully of the Middle East, and they're not the bully anymore.
18: CENTCOM says the U.S. now has 20 warships in the region, two carrier strike groups.
14: And the United States now says it has ended the latest round of airstrikes after hitting some 90 targets. 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
22: Temperatures being 30 degrees above average.
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14: President Trump and NATO Secretary General say this week's leader summit in Turkey was a big success. But how is the alliance set for the future? Fox's Jonathan Savage takes a closer look.
23: This summit was meant to show NATO's preparing for a new reality where the U.S. takes less of a role defending Europe. But it began with President Trump criticizing some allies. Not a problem, said Secretary General Mark Rutte.
24: I truly believe in families which are able to deal with disagreements and do not try to put them under the carpet. Because you know one day it will burst out and then it's too late.
23: President Trump and Secretary General Rutte both talked about unity as the summit ended, but they emphasized that unity depends on European leaders keeping their promise to shoulder more of the burden. In Ankara, Turkey, Jonathan Savage, Fox News.
14: A former Wisconsin judge will not serve jail time for helping a migrant evade ICE officers. Fox's Garrett Tenney reports.
25: No prison time and just a $5,000 fine for former Milwaukee County Circuit Judge Hannah Duke, which is far less than the 5 years behind bars that she was looking at. U.S. District Judge Lynn Edelman explained that prison time was not necessary given Dugan's decades of public service, saying there is no indication the defendant acted for personal or private gain. This isn't like the cases of public corruption. This is a situation where an otherwise good person, upset by immigration enforcement in this country, a sentiment widely shared, made a bad decision in the moment.
14: Critics say it's not up to judges like Dugan to take the law into their own hands. Number of people confirmed dead in Venezuela's massive twin earthquakes now topping 3,800. Nearly 17,000 injured and tens of thousands are unaccounted for. Thousands facing challenges, including things like accessing clean water, as well as sanitation and hygiene services. Many are living in temporary shelters, while health officials are dealing with a number of issues, including respiratory infections and dengue. I'm Sue Guzman. This is Fox News.
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28: Here's a look at your overnight weather with a quick look of Thursday. Tonight, warm and muggy, low near 76 degrees. The overnight lows barely budging in this heat. Thursday stays hot at 97 degrees and 15% chance of rain. And to end the work week, a 96 high and 15% chance of rain.
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0: Great radio stations across the land, along with Sam and Polo. It is the Joe Pags Show. Thanks a lot for stopping by. There's a lot going on. Lots to get to, lots to talk about. President's still over at NATO in Turkey. I jumped in last night on some of these spaces over on X. I don't know if you guys have ever done this, but on X you've got something. It's almost like we used to have these party lines growing. Sam, you know what a party line is?
1: I know what a chat room is.
0: Do you know what a party... Did I say, do you know what a chat room is? Did I literally say words, do you know what a chat room is?
1: No, I do know what a party line is because you've told me before, and it's kind of like a chat room.
0: Not really. Paul, you know what a party line is?
2: Vaguely.
0: Growing up, and maybe this is, maybe this is before Polo's time, we would have the phone at the house. Many listening right now would go, yeah, I know what a party line is. The phone at the house, you'd pick it up, and if you dialed a certain number, and I don't know how we figured out what the number was, 222-444, something stupid, it would just connect to some line where there are a bunch of dumb teenagers on it just talking to each other. Sam, you probably hadn't heard about that before. It's a party line.
1: You've told me about it before.
0: Have I? Okay.
1: Yeah.
0: Because, I mean, at some point, people figured out, well, they like getting together and talking like that. And they like, you know, doing this whole thing where you could hear each other and blah, blah, blah, and whatever. Why did I even go here? Why did I go to the party line? Why did the party line jump out at me?
1: Spaces on X.
0: Because I'm getting old. So you would have just a bunch of people jumping in there and yelling at each other and doing all this stuff. But it was kind of cool because you're like, I don't know, is that the hot chick next door or down the street? You never knew. And then bulletin boards happened and then social media happened. It was sort of the precursor to the precursor to the precursor of social media. So spaces is kind of like that on X. You go on X, and if you jump into a space, like somebody's holding a space last night about Iran, this, that, and the other. And I've stayed away from them. But I went in there last night, and they were talking about how Iran did this to some ships in the Strait of Hormuz, and then how the United States was going to retaliate and whatever else. And I'm going, you know, just finish it. I actually posted on X. Just finish it now. Make them surrender. Make them get on their hands and knees and beg for mercy. Enough already. Because they're never, ever, ever, never going to stick to this MOU or the deal or whatever the hell it is that we're talking about. And not 8 hours later, 10 hours later, that's it. It's over. This whole thing is over now. I mean, why did we even play the game? There are a couple of things in that MOU, the Memorandum of Understanding, that completely just favored Iran anyway, I guess just to get them to the table. They immediately, the night that they said they agreed to the MOU. And again, don't go to this. Have you gone to the spaces, Sam? Don't go on them.
1: I won't.
0: Paula, you definitely haven't gone in.
2: I don't even know how to do that.
0: Exactly right. Now, were there party lines when you were growing up, or that before your time?
2: That was probably before. I mean, I remember where you could do like, like a conference call, I guess, but there was like another name for it.
0: I mean, they weren't really, they were just sort of some weird number that you dialed.
2: Well, what did you call it?
0: On the line, party line.
2: See, because I remember them calling it that, but it was so you could do like three-way calling or...
0: No, I mean, yeah, you could call a party line call or a conference call. No, without a doubt. But before that, we called them party lines where you just... Some glitch in the matrix and how they were making the phone lines back in the day. You would dial the numbers and all the kids figured it out. We tried not to let anybody know, but you know, it didn't last very long. But that's sort of what this thing is now. And as I'm in this thing last night in this chat on X, which is basically what it is. People are just yelling at each other. Some guy gets on there and says, and Iran treats Jews wonderfully. There are a lot of Jews in Iran. I'm like, what? It's just dumb. It made my face hurt, but I did get the information that it looked like this MOU or the ceasefire was probably over. And it turns out that's pretty much what happened. It's pretty much over. This is from Fox News Digital. Trump says Iran ceasefire deal is over after new round of strikes. Tensions with Iran slipped back into the chaos Wednesday today as the U.S. struck nearly 100 targets within Iran in response to Tehran's attacks on trade vessels in the Strait of Hormuz. Trump warns Iran strikes will intensify if attacks on shipping continues. It will get much worse. But, I mean, it's now. I mean, nobody's even saying that it's not over. It is. In fact, let's start with J.D. Vance, our vice president, talking about exactly what's going down, exactly what's going on. Just keep in mind, for the MOU to work, the Strait had to stay open. You had to stop attacking ships in the Strait. You had to stop asking for a toll. But, you know, Sam, do you know when I knew that it was over?
1: When?
0: What happened in the past couple of days that made Dad go, what? What are you doing? I'm not going to talk to you about
1: this.
0: I'm
1: not sure. Yeah, I think you kept that one to yourself.
0: We told Iran, hey, we'll give you a break for the 4th of July holiday, and you can go ahead and have your funeral for the Ayatollah.
1: Oh,
0: really?
1: Yeah, that didn't make any sense to me either. I was like, why are we letting this happen? That's so weird.
0: We took the pressure off so that you can bury the Ayatollah? Screw that.
1: Yeah, what?
0: No.
1: Doesn't make any sense.
0: No, hey, we'll give you a break to bury the dead Ayatollah, who was the bad guy. I don't know. I don't get it, man. I'm telling you, I'm not a military mind. I'm not in the administration. I have no problem asking questions, though. Why did we ever say yes to any of that garbage, $300 billion that they get, and they get to do this, the sanctions will all be lifted? I'm like, what are you doing? I will give you a day off to bury the Ayatollah. And they start bombing ships or start firing on ships anyway in the Strait of Hormuz. So here's J.D. Vance talking about what's going down.
3: Most of all, thanks to the troops, we came into the situation with maximum leverage and maximum strength. Their nuclear program was destroyed. Their conventional military was destroyed. And you've got some people within the Iranian system who are saying, you know what? We want to change our relationship with the United States. We want to turn over a new leaf. And the president said, okay, we will sit down at the table and negotiate and see if the smart people in that system can take over from the crazy people. Well, here's the basic deal that we cut. The basic deal that we cut was, we'll lift our blockade if you stop shooting at ships. But if you shoot at ships, we are going to punch back, and we're going to punch back harder than ever before. That was the deal. They said they would stop shooting at ships. And what happened 24 hours ago? They start shooting at ships again. Now
0: Why did we ever believe that they wouldn't shoot at ships? This is still Iran. This is still the IRGC. This is still the theocracy. This is the liars that want to kill everybody who's not like them. Why did we believe them? That was my question initially. I mean,
3: we're good. They were well behaved for about a week, but then they start shooting at ships. So the deal is very simple. If they shoot at ships, we're going to knock the hell out of them, and it's that simple, and that's the basic way it's going to work.
0: I mean, think about it. We had the idiot in Iran yesterday, and I don't think I played this audio, but you can see this over on X or whatever else, where the representative from Iran, that somehow they have a seat at the UN, which is dumb, literally looks at Mike Waltz, our ambassador to the UN, and says, you should be careful to be polite. What? You want us to be polite? Can we stop playing around? Can we stop the okey-doke with these people, please?
3: Now, the president maintains a lot of options. I'm obviously not going to tell you exactly what's going to happen tonight, but the president has said to them very simply, the Strait of Hormuz is going to be open. That means oil and gas is going to flow to the American people. That's why we see gas prices starting to come down.
0: I mean, I got to be honest with you, Sam. I think Dad probably should have known that this was over, and I didn't see this until about an hour ago. But as I was coming back from the gym, the gas prices are $3.49 again.
1: Oh, wow.
0: I mean, it's like,
1: it's like a roller coaster.
0: Right. Who's shooting who in the Strait of Hormuz? You know, who's right. getting oil through? Who's not getting oil through? I mean, I should have known this when I saw this on the way home, because just the other day it was $2.98.
3: That's why we see the oil prices so low, is because the president said that crucial artery through which we ship a lot of the world's energy, that artery has got to remain open. And that is what the Iranians have to know. If they try to close it down, there's going to be a response for the American military. It's that simple. That's the deal. They can either follow it, or they can have exactly what happened to them last night. It's just going to keep on happening until they open up that lane and stop shooting at ships. It's simple.
0: It is simple. Don't shoot at ships. It's hard to say that over and over again, though, especially when the FCC is listening to us. Don't shoot the ships. You gotta really like pronounce the P. But they only did the ceasefire for a week? What did you think was gonna happen? Many people, you know, call it the story of the snake or whatever else. The scorpion and the frog is the story that I remember, and I told the story last week. You know, by the end of it, they're gonna say, look, we're still the theocracy. We still hate everybody. We still want Israel dead. We still want death to America. Nothing's gonna change because we signed some paper or something. I mean, when they show you who they are, accept what they say. I mean, I don't know that they did it in the last week, but I'm sure death to America will be chanted very soon in parliament in Iran. The only thing that a theocracy like this that believes their God tells them to kill anybody not like them is to make them surrender, not sign some piece of paper giving them $300 billion and talking about lifting sanctions. I don't understand that. truly don't. The president was talking about Iran today. We'll get into that. He actually alludes to the fact that, Sam, I thought this would be very odd. He alludes to the fact that he might not be around that
1: long. Yeah, it's so strange. Hearing it from him, it's very weird.
0: Yeah. What is that? 833-JOE-PAGS, 833-563-7247, joepags.com. Do you agree with me? Just bomb him into the dark ages. Just get rid of the theocracy now and go for, oh, by the way, the person last night who was talking about how many Jews live in Iran, it's the second largest Jewish population in the Middle East other than Israel. I looked it up. There are 92 million people in Iran. Guess how many Jews live there, Sam?
1: I would say less than 1%.
0: It's way less than 1%. It's 9,000.
1: Wow.
0: Out of 92 million. What is that, 0.001%? Something like that? It's tiny. But this guy's going on and on. They treat him so well and blah, blah. No, they don't. They literally chant in Parliament that the blood of the Jews will run in the streets. Come on, man. President Trump reacting to what Iran is pulling today. And he also does that. He alludes to him not being around, I guess, because he's the main target of Iran, which is interesting. 833-JOE-PAGS, 833-563-7247, joepags.com. Scroll down, click on contact. 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It's a great supplement. If you're working out, but you're not seeing the weight loss that you want, if you're trying to exercise, trying to change your diet, it's not easy. Look, it is not easy. I show you pictures of me like when I was 25 or so. I was more of a pear. 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I get it. It's not easy. 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
0: 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Glad to have you along for the ride. Let's get to Dave, who's in Minnesota, talking about party lines. Dave, do you remember the party lines?
16: I sure do. I think you and I are about the same age.
0: Right.
16: I grew up with a party line. I'm not sure what you're talking about. That's something I haven't heard of before. But yeah, I'm familiar with party line, and it ain't that.
0: Okay, what do you think a party line is?
16: A party line is when you have a few of your neighbors all connected to the same line. So you hook up, you pick up the phone and you have to make sure you get a dial tone. You might pick up the phone and listen to your neighbors having a chat with somebody else.
0: Oh, like the neighbor didn't know that you were listening?
16: They're all connected on the same line. So you had to wait for somebody else to be done with the call.
0: Oh, you must be a hell of a lot older than I am. You must be really old.
16: No, we're about the same, man.
0: All right, well, Dave, I hear you. That's not what a party line is. No. In Florida, where I grew up, that's not what the party line was. I hear you, but no, we'd have to wait for them to get off the phone. We just dialed a few numbers, and it's somehow connected to some big group chat. It was very interesting. So that's not the way I remember it. I guess Harla has something on a party line as well. Harla, go ahead.
17: Yes, I agree with Dave that your party line might have been because that's how Florida did it.
0: Right.
17: But, like, if you look at some of the old movies.
0: Right.
17: Or you look at, like, Petticoat Junction, you'll see where most local areas had their individual operator. And on a party line, you each had your individual number, but there was, like, five or whatever people on the line. And if you had the gossips, who they would make sure you did not hear them pick up the phone.
0: Harla, how old do you guys think I am? I
17: mean,
0: this is way before my time. This is not operator sitting there pressing a thing.
17: No. Wait a minute. You don't miss the baby boomers by much. My youngest brother just made the baby boomer group. So this is from when I was maybe 10 years old enough to know, and we were one of the first people in our town to have a private line.
0: Well, what year are we talking about here? Fill me in. What year are we talking about?
17: We're talking about early 60s, maybe lower late 50s.
0: I wasn't even a glimmer of my daddy's eye yet. I wasn't even thought about what? I wasn't even thought about yet. Come on, Harla.
17: My brother, I'll have you know that baby boomer ends at 64.
0: I'm a Gen X, man. I'm Gen X all day.
17: And the other thing, what you're talking about, is more like what my daughter and her friends did.
0: Right.
17: Only we found out because you had to dial a code into the phone company, and guess
0: right.
17: what? You got charged for it.
0: Oh, really?
17: So
0: okay.
17: That worked fine for them until we got the phone bill.
0: And wow.
17: She's probably older than your daughter because she's like 40.
0: Yeah, yeah. I don't have any children anywhere near 40.
1: Way
0: no.
1: older.
0: Way
1: yeah.
0: older. No, way. This is a different generation, Harlan. Now, do, you have a quick do you have a quick comment on Iran or no?
17: Yes, I totally agree with you about Iran.
0: Yeah.
17: And I also agree with you about gas prices. You tell me they started to shoot yesterday at
0: right.
17: each other again, but gas prices has had time to go up 20 cents here.
0: Yeah, it's crazy. No, that makes no sense at all. They're playing games with it now.
17: That's not right. And the only thing that Trump has done mostly to upset me is he stopped and tried this whatever, MOU and
0: yes.
17: this other crap.
0: Yes.
17: Which he probably just did to make his political critics happy.
0: Well, Harlan, I think you're right. I think he probably did that, hoping that they could end this and get out of the way of the primary season and the midterm. Harlan, thank you. Way older than me. Holy mackerel. You know what I mean, Sam? Oh, Sam's actually
1: screaming. She tried to call you out. She tried to say, okay, boomer.
0: She tried to okay boomer me. We did not have Petticoat Junction in, you know, R05296 was like a phone number. I'm like, no, I wasn't around for those. We always had the numbers that are as long as they are now. But I hear you.
2: So you weren't calling, what? Say, operator, can you connect me with?
0: No, I wasn't. Yeah, I wasn't cranking the phone and going cring, cring, cring, cring, cring, to try to get somebody on the line. Operator, could you please connect me to RO2596? No, I wasn't. No, come on, Harla. What's the matter with you people? Way older than I am. I'm not that old yet. 833-JOE-PAGS, 833-563-7247, joepags.com. Let me grab another one before we hit the break. After the bottom of the hour, I'll give you the two sound bites from President Trump. They're going to make you go, huh, that's interesting that he said it that way. Going to be Richard, Massachusetts. What's going on?
12: Hi, Joe.
0: Yeah.
12: Listen, I want to make a comment about Iran, and I want to get your opinion on it. I was thinking a cheaper to carry out solve the problem with a 3-point plan for Iran. The first one, I would say to consider null and void the memorandum of understanding. And I think President Trump has pretty much already done that.
0: Yeah.
12: So that steps out of the way. Now, you realize our military technology is so good, it practically can pick a bird out of a tree from miles up.
0: Yes.
12: So my suggestion is, for the second point of my plan, is, since we're going to go back to warfare, instead of doing a lot of bombing and stuff, instead, we can track the leader of Iran and know exactly where he is within a short time. We've already done that with, the last two or three. So what
0: just keep
12: I would
0: doing
12: say
0: it.
12: Is, yeah.
0: Just so keep doing it.
12: Say,
0: why stop?
12: No, that's what I'm saying. You know, wipe him out, and at the same time, also attack. And it's an alphabet soup, but
0: gotta hit it, brother. Richard, that's the music. It's a heartbreak at the bottom. I hear what you're laying down. We're going to be back after this. Stay here.
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6: SFN News, I'm Kyle Nasheim. USDA crop acreage reporting is finally entering the modern era, starting with the new pilot for spring planted crops. Transformative is how Undersecretary for Farm Production Richard Fordyce describes it.
7: Better customer service to farmers that annually come in and do an acreage report. It's going to be, I think, more accurate, more representative of what's actually happening on that farm.
6: By finally moving into the digital age.
7: We're moving away from the photocopied paper maps that we've been doing for far too long and moving into more of a digital platform that is representative of what's happening on that farm today.
6: Starting with a pilot in county offices in a dozen states for reporting spring planted acreage by the July 15th deadline.
7: They'll have an opportunity to look at their farm. Does that geospatial map represent how they're farming a particular field? It'll give them the opportunity to adjust that and to make changes if that map is not 100% representative of what they're doing.
6: And do so in detail.
7: you tap on that field and it'll give you an opportunity to select through a crop code what the crop is. Then immediately a calendar will pop up. You'll tap on that calendar to represent the planting date. And then once that's done, then that data is entered.
6: Ending the need to pass a paper map over to a program analyst to enter the data. The data will already be in the system. USDA has accepted 2.2 million acres into the 2026 Conservation Reserve Program, providing conservation payments to farmers and landowners while protecting soil, water, and wildlife habitat. The sign-up was highly competitive with nearly 2.5 million acres offered for enrollment. More than 982,000 expiring acres were re-enrolled, while Nebraska, Colorado, and South Dakota led the nation in accepted acreage. USDA says the program continues to support voluntary conservation while improving natural resources across rural America. Kyle Nasheim, SFN News.
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9: You say that. Nuke Iran and kill, you know, thousands of innocent civilians or American boots on the ground. Which would you rather?
10: No. I would rather see that happen because, let's face it, they go out and they kill their own people every day of the week. So, I mean, yeah. I know it's crazy, but that's the last victory we had, and it's the last time that, you know, we put a stop to this kind of nonsense.
9: All right, Bob, thank you very much for the call. I appreciate it. I'm not for nuking Iran. I totally get Bob's sentiment. I've got a lot more straight ahead. Do we still not know where Mitch McConnell is or what's going on with his health? Details straight ahead.
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15: Back at it in Iran. I'm Chris Foster, Fox News. There have been more airstrikes and more Iranian missiles fired at U.S. military sites in Kuwait, Bahrain, and Qatar.
16: CENTCOM says it hit about 90 Iranian military targets, including air defense systems, coastal surveillance assets, and missile and drone storage sites. U.S. forces say they are trying to degrade Iran's ability to attack commercial shipping in the Strait of Hormuz after Tehran hit three ships earlier this week.
15: Fox's Manuel Rivera, President Trump on Air Force One.
17: They called a little while ago. They want to make a deal so badly. I just don't know if they're worthy of making a deal. I don't know that they're going to honor the deal. That's the problem.
15: He's back at the White House after a two-day NATO summit in Turkey.
18: This summit was meant to show NATO's preparing for a new reality where the U.S. takes less of a role defending Europe. But it began with President Trump criticizing some allies. Not a problem, said Secretary General Mark Rutte.
19: I truly believe in families which are able to deal with disagreements and do not try to put them under the carpet. Because you know one day it will burst out and then it's too late.
18: President Trump and Secretary General Rutte both talked about unity as the summit ended, but they emphasized that unity depends on European leaders keeping their promise to shoulder more of the burden. In Ankara, Turkey, Jonathan Savage, Fox News.
15: Maine Senate candidate Graham Plattner suspends his campaign 2 days after being accused of rape by a woman he dated 5 years ago.
20: We believe that for the movement to continue, it can't be made.
15: The Maine State Democratic Party has 2 weeks to name a replacement on the ballot to oppose Republican incumbent Susan Collins in November. Bonnie Tyler died. She was 75, the singer from Wales with one of the biggest songs of the 80s there, Total Eclipse of the Heart. 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
15: Judges in D.C. say no to putting President Trump's name back on the Kennedy Center.
22: A three-judge panel has denied a request from the Kennedy Center's board to keep President Donald Trump's name on the institution, while the board appeals an earlier ruling that said the name change was illegal and had it rescinded. It's another setback for the Board of Trustees, of which President Trump is the chairman. The board had argued that the removal threatens to impede fundraising efforts, but the judges found that claim came without the support of specific facts or evidence. Trump's name was removed from the white marble facade in June. John Saucier, Fox News.
15: A federal trial date is set for a Virginia man accused of planting pipe bombs in D.C. on the eve of the Capitol riot.
0: Brian J. Cole Jr.'s trial set for February 16th, days after the judge ruled President Trump's mass pardons for Capitol rioters did not apply to him, refusing to dismiss the case.
2: Monday's decision was very heartbreaking. It appears largely adopted on the government's position with little or additional explanation.
0: Cole's mother, Delisha. Cole faces charges including interstate transportation of explosives, accused of placing two pipe bombs outside of the Republican and Democratic National Committee headquarters the night before the January 6, 2021 Capitol riot. Defense attorneys argued his alleged actions are tethered to the Capitol riot events and deserved a pardon, but the judge disagreeing.
15: Fox's Kristen Goodwin. A fire intentionally set on a mosque early Sunday is condemned by leaders of several religions in Philadelphia.
4: Faith leaders and elected officials from across the city coming together just days after this mass suspect carrying a bag and throwing a lit object into the front entryway of the Northeast Philadelphia Islamic Center. Investigators confirming the fire was intentionally set. Nobody was inside the mosque at the time those flames broke out, and the community is grateful for that. But the suspect is still on the run.
15: It's Fox 29's Shayna Ferreira. There is surveillance video now released of the suspect. I'm Chris Foster. This is Fox News.
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28: Here's your Thursday forecast from the Community Broadcasters Weather Center. Another scorcher out there today, 98 degrees, with only just a 5% chance of a stray afternoon thunderstorm. Mostly sunny skies all day. Tomorrow, nearly identical with 96 degrees and a 5% chance of rain.
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30: Good morning. Welcome to Wake Up Carolina. Thursday morning, June 25th, 843-661-0937. 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
30: How are your Braves doing? You care to give a daily Dave Baker Braves report?
32: Well, it is one of those weeks where they're on the West Coast, so I maybe see a few minutes of the beginning of the game, but not the end of the game. And it looks like, as of this morning, they lost again. That's three. That's a sweep in San Diego.
30: And I think that's 7 of 9 or 8 of 10 or something like that.
32: Bad like that.
30: Here's a good question. When someone asks you what the most unpredictable sport is, of all the major sports, I don't know about tiddlywinks or, you know, I don't have any idea about some of those sports, but think about this. For 2 months, the Braves won 70% of their games. For the last 2 weeks, they've lost 70% of their games. Same season, maybe not the same team. I think they've had the injury bug, but that's part of the 162 game grind called MLB. But that's how finicky and temperamental and unpredictable baseball is. It's almost like the baseball gods are practical jokers. I mean, football teams don't go 6-0 when they're 0-6. What was your record this year? 6-6. We were 6-0, and then we're 6-6. I mean, that's just, it's more predictable than that. Basketball is kind of the same. Baseball is the only game that in the balance of a season, a team can win 70% of its games for a fairly extended period of time, and then lose 70% of its games in the same season. within a couple or 3 weeks of one another. That's why we call baseball, or many believe it's the best sport because it's the most illogical, unpredictable.
32: Well, they say that hitting that 100-mile-an-hour fastball is one of the hardest things to do in sports.
30: Ask Dion. Ask Bo Jackson. They both excelled at a lot of different things, but Bo Jackson and Deion Sanders, the modern day, you know, dual athlete, they say playing DB in the NFL is hard, but it's not hard as hitting a baseball. Playing running back in the NFL, it's hard, but it's not as hard as hitting a baseball. And then Deion always says, man, I couldn't do what all the other minor leaguers couldn't do, hit that curveball. You know, Deion says, if you throw it hard and straight, I could eventually hit that. But if you put that bend in it, and use some baseball talk here, you throw that hook, you know, I got a big problem with that, as do most of the players. What's the movie, not Field of Dreams, not Bull Durham. There's another movie about baseball. Why, you know, the guy hits it 50 miles and he hits another in batting practice 50 miles. And they ask the question, you know, why is he not in the major leagues? And then he tells the pitcher in like batting practice, throw the curveball. And he about breaks his leg falling down, and he says, that's why he's not in the major leagues. The same reason most of these people aren't in the major leagues. Throw it hard and straight, they can hit it. Mm-hmm. Throw it crooked, throw that curveball, and they all seem to struggle. 843-661-0937, our number. The reappearance of Marco Rubio on the global stage of American politics. The negotiator, J.D. Vance, has seemed to be taking a back seat to Marco Rubio. The overnight guys were talking about this. I read something yesterday, Rev, that said some of the internal polling had Trump deeply troubled. He's got these public polls. I mean, he got a CNN poll and a Fox News poll. But Trump has, as we said earlier, the reason for the Wilson endorsement, and I want to say this, Donald Trump didn't rescue Alan Wilson. Alan Wilson rescued Donald Trump. Donald Trump was going to be 0-2. In governor's races in the Deep South. He was going to lose the governor's race in Georgia. The endorsed candidate, he not personally, but his endorsed candidate was going to lose in South Carolina, and Trump parachuted in with the Trump endorsement. I don't have any idea what you think of that. I don't put much faith in it. I mean, I don't look at it because the national media is basically saying Alan Wilson wins. The Trump endorsement came late, but it came as the ultimate political savior. And out of that came the story of redemption, and Alan Wilson came out of nowhere. No, Alan Wilson, in my humble opinion, was always the favorite to be elected governor of South Carolina, or Republican nominee. Let's be careful here. Republican nominee of the state of South Carolina. And Trump saw that in some of the internals he had and you know, just kind of parachuted in at the last and said, vote for both. You know, I like both of these guys. There's no way I would get in the way of Wilson. I think there's more of a telling, and I'm not trying to, well, I mean, I guess I am, you know, throwing someone under the bus. I think Evett's performance in the governor's race Tuesday was a judgment on the McMaster years as governor. Less to do with Trump, much more to do with McMaster, who a lot of people feel was somewhat of a placeholder. It just kind of a go along and get along. The General Assembly kind of gets along with him well. The people like him to some degree. But I don't believe South Carolina at this point in time can afford to have a placeholder governor. I think you've got to have, as Alan said Tuesday, a transformational governor. I think there are serious issues facing our state. I don't think South Carolina understands the condition it's in required, excuse me, the condition it finds itself in regarding economic development and energy. I mean, those are some of the dark political secrets that the public don't know much about. In essence, what I'm arguing, Ref, is to some degree, I think we could probably defund commerce. Because if you go out funding commerce, and commerce's job to go out and recruit industry and business, and you can't provide reliable, affordable energy, forget the affordable part. You can't provide the reliable part of the equation. There needs to be a long, hard look at some of these government agencies and quasi-government agencies, how they're run, how they could be run, how they need to be run, not to throw Henry under the bus. I don't think he had a lot of interest in that. I just don't think, you know, I'm thinking about the ports. I'm thinking about Santee Cooper. I'm thinking about the Commission on Higher Education. I'm thinking about some of these consequential appointments. I'm not talking about, you know, can you get my brother-in-law an appointment on that committee? I'm talking about committees and appointments that matter tremendously, and we need business-oriented people. I'll give you the best local example I can give. the Florence County Airport, the regional airport, is going to operate a little bit differently moving forward. What do you mean a little bit differently? Are we getting a new carrier? No. Are we getting an extension on the runway? No. Are we getting cargo business? No. But we're getting new leadership. And by that, I mean we're getting a new way of appointing the board. And historically, the local elected officials have appointed the board commission members in this case, and they have some degree of oversight. And it's not for your brother-in-law. It's not for your sister's best friend. It's not a political favor because you helped me get elected in Podunk, USA. It's a serious and consequential matter. And I've always said that some of these appointments, some you can make light of. I mean, there's no doubt about it. Some you can, he's a friend of a friend of a friend. You know, gave a bunch of money to the candidate. I get that. Put them in some meaningless position. But don't put them with some sort of oversight authority over meaningful issues. And in our area, the airport's a big deal. I mean, the airport's a big deal. And I talked to the delegation. I mean, they were already kind of on to this. And I said, you guys need the authority to appoint who sits on those commissions. And you have the oversight to say, hey, you're doing a good job or you're not doing a good job. We have the chance to get $8 million. And I congratulate Representative Lowe. We don't have it yet. And who knows how it works out at the last days of our budget. I think they go back in today, if I'm not mistaken, for a day of debate on the budget. They've got to finalize the budget. They've had conference committees. You had members of the House, members of the Senate, you know, trying to work out some of these details and specifics about the budget. I know for a fact that there's $8 million in that last run of the budget that Lowe has worked his butt off to keep in that budget that will help enhance and improve the airport. But what if you don't have any oversight? I'm not talking about the day-to-day director. I'm talking about who's holding him accountable. Who's holding his feet to the fire? It's much deeper than that. It would be like a board of directors at a business, a board of trustees at a university. They can't be figureheads. You just can't. I mean, you can't be a figurehead. You've got to have some competency and some understanding of why you're there. And I congratulate the local delegation for saying the airport's employments have declined. We've lost a carrier. There are more people driving to Charlotte. There are more people driving to Myrtle Beach. There are more people driving to Charleston. What can we do to curtail that? What can we do to change that? Well, I mean, if you keep doing the exact same thing you've always done, isn't that the definition of insanity?
22: Mm-hmm.
30: And I applaud the delegation for saying, look, this isn't working. And I love the way Lowe explained it Friday when he said, it's not personal, it's politics. Because some of the local elected officials took exception with Columbia putting the heavy hand. You know, that's how Columbia feels when Washington puts the heavy hand. But I think the argument you make if you're in the state delegation is, if employments were up, if we were contemplating a new carrier, if we had considered improving and extending the runway, then there's no reason to change. But look at where the airport was 20 years ago. Look at where it is today and tell me it's in a better place. It's absolutely not. I mean, maybe the visual from the road. And I like what the new director has done in marketing and trying to get it front and center on our minds. But the bottom line is we need some improvements. We need more business. And that appeared to not be the case with the former commission. And it's not personal. I love the way Lowe said it. It's political. It has nothing to do with personal. And I think if the delegation is going to try to bring $8 million of South Carolina taxpayer money to the Florence Airport, they deserve some oversight. I mean, they deserve a lot of oversight in regards to that. So I hope that Alan Wilson takes that to heart. I hope he genuinely believes that some of these appointments are as important as I think they are. And we put very competent and skilled people over the port, very competent, skilled people overseeing T. Cooper, very competent, skilled people on the Commission of Higher Ed, not a bunch of political favors. I just think we got to get away from that. The good old boys. And I think people still like Henry. But I don't think people believe he took that part of the job as serious as he needed to, and some of the appointments left a lot to be desired. He's helped me since 1977. Put him on that Pulse Authority. He's helped me since 1984. Put him on that Santee Cooper board. Well, next thing you know, Commerce tells the members of the General Assembly, we really can't go out and recruit industry. And the General Assembly says, what do you mean you can't go out and recruit industry? We don't have access to power. We don't have enough power available. We don't have enough in our future. What we've, you know, the Cross plant, the Fiesco, the Summer plant, put it behind the gate, and we've not done enough to adapt. We've not done enough to address that issue. But he helped me in 84. He helped me again in 88. And once again, I get that. I mean, that's the way we've historically operated and run our state. But that has to end. I mean, this is a state of 5.6 million heading to 6 million. This is a state that once upon a time had six congressional districts, borderline losing a district. I mean, there was a day in the 70s or maybe 80s, Rev, that we were contemplating whether we were going to lose and go from six, not to seven, but six back to five. And now we're probably going to eight. We're one of the fastest growing states in America. And we can't be placeholders any longer. We've got to have some visionary sort of leadership. And I'm hoping and praying that that is what Alan Wilson brings to the table. I mean, Alan's, let's be honest, Alan's a product of the political system. His father is a member of Congress. He ran for office at an early age. He got elected office at an early age. There's everything about Alan's bio that says he's exactly the opposite of what I'm saying we need. But I've had enough private conversations with Alan to, I don't know if I can convince him of anything, but I think he's talked to enough people like me, quote unquote, that have convinced him we've got to get a governor working with the General Assembly addressing some of these issues that are very much headed our way. And if we don't address these issues headed our way, we'll get what we deserve. 843-661-0937. We'll take a break. We'll be back in just a few.
1: Farm Progress Show is just weeks away in Boone, Iowa, September 1st through the 3rd. Matt Youngman, the National Events Director for Farm Progress, says this year's show will be here before you know it.
3: It is a convening of the industry. So trying to find the exhibit field is one thing and all the commercial exhibits, but then all of the additional things that are happening around the show. You know, you would know like a NAMA meeting and some politicking things that are happening at the show, and finding all the right places to have all these meetings and putting all those puzzle pieces in place is exactly what we're doing right now. July 4th is kind of the unofficial end of good idea season. Now we go to work. We've had all the good ideas and we've got a ton of new stuff at the 2026 Farm Progress Show, but now we go to work on implementing everything.
1: It's a chance to see the latest and greatest in agriculture.
3: We've added a lot of new things this year, and probably the one that we're most excited about that's getting the most excitement amongst the exhibitor base is called the Agronomy Zone. For almost 75 years, we've done a great job of allowing companies that make combines and tractors and tillage tools and those kind of things to demonstrate. And we've never done a really good job of allowing the input suppliers to demonstrate, meaning the seed and crop protection and fertility and the new biologicals, and allow them to have crops growing on the ground. So we've fixed that for this year. We've got over a dozen companies, plus a cover crop plot, plus a big BASF exhibit with growing crop there. We've hired a local agronomist, and he is doing the protocols according to what the companies wanted to have. And basically, their exhibits were laid out in April so that Dr. Dan could plant everything and start caring for it. And it's pretty cool to see that.
1: Attendees also get a chance to see the newest in technological innovations, including drone advancements.
3: It's the thing that sets the show apart. It's the reason that we have the show in Boone County, Iowa, and Macon County, Illinois, and Husker Harvest Days in Hall County, Nebraska, so that we can actually grow that crop and have it ready to go right before harvest so folks can get a look at those machines running. And you mentioned the drones. We're going to have everything that folks are familiar with, harvesting and tillage and all those things. But then we've added the drone zone, which is a clear-sighted tent so folks can get as up and close and personal with drones as the FAA will allow us to make happen.
1: There are also advancements coming in precision agriculture.
3: The precision demonstrations, autonomous things, and there's a new thing that's going to be out there this year that's not been seen before, kind of a docking system. So lots of cool things happening out there in those demonstrations. And it's the products that get unveiled at the show, and there are a lot of product unveilings that are coming. I can't talk about any of them right now, but I'm aware of several of them that are going to be new. And, you know, they've got the bright and shiny one that sits on their exhibit lot. And then we've got the one that we take out and get dirty and dusty out there in the field. So a good opportunity to experience all that.
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30: Joshua, help is on the way in the form of the president and the Republicans and the Democrats in this case and the housing bill. Have you kept up with that, Josh? I mean, you talk about how expensive housing is and young people can't afford a home. Have you kept up with any of the details in what I'll call the housing bill? Trump is holding it hostage right now to try and get them to pass the SAVE Act. Have you kept up with anything in the it's actually called the Road to Housing Act, but I'm calling it the Housing Bill because I'm from Pamplico and that's how we roll.
11: I have not.
30: Okay. Well, how do you complain about not being able to buy a home when the government's trying to help you? I'm from the government, Josh, and I'm trying to help.
11: Unless this bill includes just taking extra property from boomers and redistributing it to the young, I'm not interested.
30: It includes a lower interest rate for non-boomer buyers and a pillow. And you actually get you get clemency. Is that the right word? For murdering one boomer. You can't kill two. But you get an interest rate less. You get a pillow to kill the boomer. And that's it. I mean, you don't get anything else. Now, if you go out and try to kill two boomers, then you're breaking the law. But I'm kidding. The Senate passed the bill 85-5. That always makes me nervous. It always makes me nervous when the Republicans and Democrats agree on something that overwhelmingly. They passed the bill in, I think, June 23rd is when the House passed the version. I think it passed 360 to 30 or somewhere thereabout. But, Josh, it basically says, it's being touted as the biggest housing legislation in decade aimed at tackling the U.S. housing shortage and affordability crisis by boosting supply. If you really read the language in the bill, it's voted on by the House and Senate. It heads to the president's desk. He canceled a planned signing ceremony because he wants to see the SAVE Act. And he's kind of holding this bill hostage, hoping Congress will pass the SAVE Act. Obviously, that's a separate bill. ID, citizenship requirement to cast ballot. Election integrity is what the SAVE Act would majority be about. There are other ways of, I guess you can, there's a pocket veto rule. I don't want to go in the weeds. I mean, there's some oddity about what can happen to get the bill made law of the land. But it focuses on increasing housing supply, cutting red tape, modernizing programs and making home ownership renting more accessible. It includes dozens of provisions. I'm reading from the website here. Over 50 in total across areas like, you ready? And I want to get your take on this, listeners. Boosting supply and cutting barriers. Here's what it does. It streamlines environmental reviews, permitting for housing projects. Okay. It provides grants for zoning reforms, pattern books for faster approvals, converting vacant buildings to housing, and whole home repairs. It incentivizes local governments to build more. I think some of the block grants, some of the CDBG funds, and that'll be matched to production targets. In other words, you'll get this much money if you produce this much result. It reforms for manufacturing and modular housing to make them easier, cheaper to produce. Affordability and ownership. FHA small dollar mortgage pilot, updates to loan limits and programs for multifamily affordable housing, expands the use, I said a second ago, community development block grants in the government lingo, that's CDBG, for new construction, and it provides housing counseling improvements and financial literacy. Here's what it does do that a lot of people, Republicans in particular, like. I think Democrats like this too. It limits large institutional investors who own 350-plus single-family homes as investments from buying more single-family homes. It does provide some exceptions, like build-to-rent. I mean, if Goldman were to have a real estate fund and they were to decide that there's a big demand for renting housing in this area, Goldman can finance and be a partner in, you know, one of these. They can't buy the home unless they're basically telling you up front, we're building this to rent. I mean, they can't buy a home. Josh has a home. Josh gets financially distressed. Josh has to sell the home. Goldman comes in and buys the home. They put it on the market as a rental property. It forbids that moving forward. Now, it doesn't mean that Dave can't buy Josh's home and rent it because he's not a large institutional investor. But it limits the Goldman Sachs, BlackRock's of the world from buying up a bunch of homes that people are, you know, having to sell and turning them into rentals for $2,000, $3,000, $4,000, $5,000 a month. What it aims to do is reduce corporate competition from individual buyers. In other words, if Josh is in trouble, Baker wants to buy the home, I want to buy it as well. We both get blocked out by Goldman. I mean, we together don't have the shirt sleeve that Goldman has, so Goldman comes in, buys the home, and it skews the market. The problem with all this language is, you ready? Once upon a time, the government tried to address home ownership, and they passed all these laws. And 25 or 30 years later, 40 years in some case, these laws really hadn't worked. So we're modernizing. We're basically saying the government laws we passed 40 years ago didn't do what we were hoping they'd do. In fact, they may have been fuel to the fire. So let's pass a bunch of new government laws that make these old government laws some obsolete, but make some even better. I mean, I appreciate the effort, but the government's what led to the housing issue or situation we find ourselves in today. We talked about Alan Greenspan. I mean, when you allow the investor class, the asset class, to have such a security in their investments, and you take away the moral hazard, and you keep interest rates as cheap as you did, I mean, you're going to create a bubble. And it was an asset bubble, and the housing was a big part of the asset bubble. What made the world melt down in 2008? People had too much Exxon stock? People had too many shares of Microsoft? No, it was the housing part of our economy. And I think the housing part of our economy is best when left alone. I think housing does better when it's left or best left alone. Some of the areas in South Carolina, we talk about how fast the coast of South Carolina is growing. They are actually passing temporary moratoriums. I mean, there are two counties I can think of that have said, we can't accommodate any more building. I mean, we got stormwater issues. We got, you know, drainage issues. We got water runoff issues. We got, you know, electricity issues. I mean, we've got certain things that we're not sure the county or municipality can provide. And they're basically pumping the brakes. Well, what happens to pricing? I mean, let's say, for example, I'll use this as a hypothetical. Georgetown, you know, the city of Georgetown says no more building. I mean, we can't accommodate any more growth right now. We're behind on our stormwater drainage. We're behind on our, you know, water and sewer planning. We just can't. It would be reckless and careless and irresponsible if we allowed somebody to build a house in Georgetown now because it may back up water in 20 other people's yard. And the government does have responsibility to manage those affairs. Well, but what happens to the price of housing, Rev, when the local subdivision says, and I'm talking about the government, not the housing subdivision, when the government says, we're not going to let you build any more houses there. Well, Baker and Josh and Ken are looking at a house in Georgetown thinking about buying it. We would build one. We'd consider the price, you know, and then what it compares to construction and improvements and all the renovations and all these other, but all of a sudden building a new home's off the table. Well, you know that increases the price of the asset because you're restricting the supply. I mean, it's not rocket science, as we like to say here. But, I mean, to me, I read the bill last night. I read it verbatim because I wanted to know why Trump would make that big a deal, you know, and he's playing politics. I mean, he's trying to get the Senate to do what they need to do regarding ID requirements and citizenship requirements and pass the SAVE Act. But when I read, because I hadn't read that, I mean, I've read the SAVE Act from pillar to post. I've not read any of the housing bill, but I read it last night, and to me, it's a rehash of a bunch of old laws. You know, the FHA small donor, small dollar. I keep saying donor, politics on the brain. The FHA small dollar mortgage pilot program. I mean, that's a 50-year-old program, but we're going to make it better. Updates. You know, what does that say? You know, we're taking a government program and making it better. Update to loan limits and programs for multifamily affordable housing. Expand use. It didn't say create community development block grants. Expand the use of community development block grants for new construction. I don't have a clue what the answer is to housing. I mean, I genuinely don't. I don't have a clue. Well, I can tell you one thing that I'd be for, and if I were a Republican running for office, it goes back to immigration. We got too many people living in this country that don't need to be here. I'm not saying we got too many people in the country. We got too many people in the country that don't need to be here. And what do? Sleep in the street? No. I mean, they sleep in housing, and it distorts, you know, and gives us an almost impossible task of managing the supply and demand facet of housing. But if you took, let's hypothetically say that of the 50 to 60 million foreign-borns living in America today, 25 million don't need to be here. Because I don't know that we fully calculate the illegals. I mean, I hear a number, you hear a number, 20 million, 12 million, 15 million. I don't know what that number is. But let's say with the illegals and the foreign borns, we got about 60 some odd million people in America. Let's just make a number, 50%. What if 30 million people left the country in a nanosecond? What do you think would happen to some of the housing in areas that were sanctuary cities and embraced some of these liberal immigration laws and embraced, you know, illegal immigration? Let's be honest. The concept of an immigration, excuse me, the concept of a sanctuary city is no matter what the federal government says about enforcing laws on immigration, we're not abiding by it. So you're basically spitting in the face of the federal government and acknowledging that you don't have a problem with illegals living in your city. Well, let's say the city of, let's make a city, Chicago. I mean, let's just make a number up. Let's say Chicago has 100,000 people living there illegally, being accommodated in some way, shape, or form by subsidized or not housing. What happens when those 100,000 people leave? You have 100,000 properties available. What happens to those 100,000 properties? They go on the market. What happens when you have that many properties on the market at one time? You see price depreciation. I mean, it's going to be a natural force of economic theory. It's going to, the prices are going to decrease. Why? Because Baker owns two houses on Elm Street. I own one on Oak Street. We're competing with one another for potential buyers. Uh-oh, here's another 100,000 that are going on the market, or another 50,000 that are going on the market. What happens to the price of our house, Rev? It's more likely than not going to decrease. That is a force of the normal economic theories and government program, improving government programs, I don't think are the answer. In other words, I think one of the biggest things you can do to housing in America is enforce immigration law and secure the border and ask for citizenship and other things when we cast ballots for our political leaders. What, Joshua, give me a thumbs up. You hardly ever do that. Did I say something that tickled your fancy? Because I hardly ever do that.
11: Yeah, I mean, here's the problem, though. You're rubbing up against something that doesn't go well in conservative circles, which is...
30: I hadn't rubbed up against anything in a long time, I tell you, John.
11: But, like, you know, throughout this whole discussion you're having this morning on this topic, I'm thinking to myself, all of us conservatives, we hate big government. We hate how the government overreaches, because eventually, you know, if the government owns all assets, you know, then what's going to happen? They're in charge of everything. They distribute all the assets. We're just kind of, here's your house. This is where you live now. Here's your job. This is what you do now. And we're like, that's terrible. But when BlackRock does it, no problem. You know what I mean?
30: It's a problem with me.
11: Yeah, I know that's not what you're saying, but it's one of those things where it's like, we worship at the foot of the free market, even if it gets us communism. You know what I mean?
30: Well, I mean, I get that. Okay, let's ask this question. We're all conservative in nature, different varieties and strains of conservatism. Should BlackRock have the right, if they've got the money, to buy 10,000 homes?
11: No.
30: I agree with you. But isn't that counter to capitalism?
11: Yes.
30: Okay, let's dig into that on the other side. Take a break. We'll be back in just a few.
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0: limits large institutional investors, and it basically categorizes those as owning 350 or more single-family homes from buying more single-family homes unless they're designated build-to-rent. In other words, if Goldman Sachs has a certain fund or BlackRock has a certain fund, and they are telling the local subdivision, we're building these 100 homes, and they're going on the market to rent. But if they're not doing that, if they are buying a home from an individual and selling that home, you know, back to another individual, they can't do that. That's against the law. That's anti-capitalism, isn't it? I mean, aren't we the party that celebrates capitalism? I'm asking. I mean, I can be torn here. I believe in the forces of the free market, but I also believe that you got to allow there to be some equilibrium in the free market. And you wake up one day and Goldman and J.P. Morgan and BlackRock own, you know, 25% of the available real estate in America. We know that's not a good thing. So this is where I think populism has made its way into conservatism and force conservatives to look at capitalism in a very different sort of way. What do we say? The best economic theory in the history of mankind is capitalism. It's almost perfect if it weren't for those damn capitalists. And here they come from Goldman, and here they come from BlackRock, and here they come from wherever. And you have a conundrum. And I think politics is designed to address some of those conundrums. I don't think it makes you an anti-capitalist to say we got to do something about Goldman owning as much real estate. We got to do something about, BlackRock owning as much real estate. I mean, you're nodding your head.
1: I agree 100%.
0: But you're not torn at all. You're not torn at all about your conservative beliefs and your faith in capitalism.
1: I don't know whether it's no, I'm not really torn at all. I just think that is so, here's a word we like to use when we're discussing politics, so unfair. And shelter, home ownership, that is, you know, that's a basic need, right? You have to have shelter. And when the BlackRocks and Goldman Sachs, it is unfair competition because you as an individual, most individuals cannot compete against them, and the prices are higher than they should be. I'm all for some sort of regulation and control there. I got to be honest.
0: The populist you. What, Josh? Chime in.
2: It's ridiculous. I mean, we have a colleague. She used to work here. You know her, Dave. I don't know if I can I say her name, but like she has a house. We know a young person with a house. Her mortgage is the same as my rent for like a two-story, three-bed, two-bath. You know what I mean? But that's exact. And I live in a duplex. But that's my point, is it's like I could never afford to go get the duplex or go get a home. You know what I mean? But I'm getting charged as if I was owning it anyway.
0: So because Goldman or BlackRock are real good at managing money and others aren't, we're supposed to punish those who are real good at managing money in favor for those who just aren't real good at
1: it. And that's not
0: I mean, I'm being devil's advocate. You know where I land here. Right. I mean, I think BlackRock and Goldman have too much influence on our economy. I've said that. I mean, that's the populist in me. But it's not conservative. Stop pretending to be conservative when you say sorts of things. Well, what it does, it invites you to deal with the world where it is. I've always told my three kids, the one piece of advice I'll give you that you should never forget, it's not your world. And at times, your beliefs are going to be contrary to where the world is. And you've got to decide, do you stick to your beliefs or do you meet the world where it is? And at times, you're not going to have much of a choice. Your beliefs are going to be counter to where exactly the world is. Josh is here because he stuck to his beliefs. The world was at a place that said, if you're going to work here, you got to get a shot. And Josh said, my beliefs tell me I don't need to get that shot. But what if it had been a bigger deal, Josh? What if it had been, I mean, at your age, that was not a life-changing decision. I mean, you didn't have 30 years at the job. You know what I mean? You didn't have a pension and a career at stake. I mean, you had a job, but you knew you could find another job. You were a marketable person. You kind of knew what you wanted to do. But once again, I think the conservative that tries to be pure about his conservative beliefs and his faith in capitalism will find himself tied in pretzel knots and try to life jujitsu, trying to figure out where he stands on some of these things. So I've always said, I'm not an ideologue. I have an ideology,

0: and I try my best to stick to that ideology, but I'll bob and weave. And when Goldman gets into the real estate world and BlackRock gets into the real estate world, and I feel they're having too much of an effect, a negative effect on the masses, then I'm more inclined to say stop that. I mean, you got to stop that. But it's anti-capitalist. Okay. I'm an anti-capitalist for a day or two. But I just think the government has to work for the betterment of all.
1: Well, when we hear about this stat we've talked about on the show a couple of times in the last few weeks, the 242 cities where a starter home average price is over $1 million.
0: Something's broken.
1: Something's broken.
0: I mean, something's broken.
1: And I'm sure this plays into it at some level.
0: But if you really go back to the realities, I mean, why do we have... I told you 10 years ago, and you looked at me with a kind of a puzzled look. I was a former lieutenant governor. I was conservative soul. I'd run a business. You know, I told Rev, I said, the Republican Party better stop dismissing income inequality and wealth disparity. What do you mean? I mean, that's winners and losers. I mean, capitalism does that for us. You know, the animal spirits of capitalism. And I think somewhere down the road, Republicans, not all of us, but many Republicans, saw capitalism as not an economic theory, but a god to worship at the altar of. And I think it's somewhere in between that. I think conservatives have to adhere to capitalism. I think we get ourselves in trouble when we start thinking about collectivism, redistributionism. But then I think you look at Goldman and you look at BlackRock, and they're the boogeyman. I mean, in our world, they're the boogeyman. I mean, they're the ones that so distort the marketplace. They so advantage themselves on top of X, Y, or Z. I think we begin to it's easy for a liberal. You know, you look at the vote. It's easy for a liberal to say, I want government to get involved in this because it looks unfair. I mean, it's almost like I wish God had given me some sort of liberal DNA. Because I could want to give away everything to everybody. And who doesn't want to do that? But I think it's harder to be a conservative. Because at times you got to look bluntly at the situation and say, the reality of the housing bill, and this is what I tried to focus on to begin with, this new housing bill is basically an update of all the old government laws. It's basically an admittance that government screwed it up, but we can make these programs better. Now, their word will be modernized, and they'll never say government screwed it up because they're the government. But in essence, when you look at the housing market in America today, the biggest culprit, the biggest boogeyman is not BlackRock or Goldman, it's the government. I mean, the government created red line districts and forced lending and quotas on borrowing money and all these other sorts of things. I mean, it blew up in 2008. And it'll probably blow up again because the government once again tries to create parity and fairness in a world that isn't fair, nor has natural parity. Now can I believe that, Rev, and also believe that Goldman has undue influence? Yeah, because I do believe that. I believe in capitalism. I believe in winners and losers. I believe in the competition. But I also believe that at times and in certain places, the Goldman BlackRocks of the world have undue influence, not because they earned it, but they paid for it. They made enormous contributions to the political machine and the political machine rewards. I'll give you the best example I can. I'm not smart enough to be president. But you know what I am smart enough to do? I'm smart enough to day of the bailout, to tell those jokers at Goldman, BlackRock, JP, all that bailout money, I'm smart enough to tell those jokers, we don't have any choice but to do what we're doing, but I better not see a helicopter land on a skyscraper heading to the Hamptons. I better not see that for a long time because I've got the public to deal with. You don't. Your world is fairly insulated. The country clubs and yacht clubs you hang out are pretty insulated from Joe Sixpack. But I've got to look Joe Sixpack in the eyes every 2, 4, or 6 years, and I better not hear of a helicopter landing on a skyscraper in Manhattan, taking off of the Hamptons. Because I would have had a clause in there. No helicopters landing on buildings. No trips to the Hamptons. But conservatives very often find themselves in quandaries and conundrums because we have this fundamental belief in how the economy works. And all of a sudden, housing gets outpriced and young people can't afford a home. And we start scurrying for answers. And we everybody in their natural state loves a boogeyman. We all do. And right now the boogeyman, I mean, it's almost like the government's doing deflection. We're the real problem, but we can convince them BlackRock and Goldman are. And I think, in all honesty, all three are probably to some degree a culprit or part of the problem. 843-661-0937. We'll take a break. We'll be back in just a few moments.
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1: Dozens of targets are hit in Iran. I'm Chris Foster, Fox News.
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1: President Trump on Air Force One, flying back from a NATO summit in Turkey, where he said he thinks the ceasefire with Iran is over, and it was another night of back-and-forth strikes.
3: CENTCOM saying some 90 sites were hit, including port cities along the Persian Gulf coast, an airport, and bridges further inland. And that was followed again by Iranian strikes against U.S. military locations in three Gulf nations, Kuwait, Bahrain, and Qatar, missiles and drones used in those attacks.
1: Fox's Greg Palcott. Graham Plattner suspends his Senate campaign in Maine.
4: The 41-year-old oyster farmer and Marine veteran locked in the Democratic nomination to go up against incumbent GOP Senator Susan Collins in November. But he's faced a slew of controversies, including an accusation from a former girlfriend that he sexually assaulted her, which he denies.
5: The things that have been claimed did not happen.
4: Plattner says the decision to withdraw from the race is not an admission of guilt and addressed the Democratic scramble to replace him.
5: It needs to be driven not from back rooms, but by the will of the people.
4: Maine's Democratic Party announced it will hold a convention to select a new candidate. Kristen Goodwin, Fox News.
1: It's been a second fatal shooting in 4 days involving a crime-fighting task force in Memphis, Tennessee, made up of federal agents and National Guard troops.
6: The task force was created by the Trump administration as part of a larger effort to crack down on crime in Democrat-run cities. The probe comes after agents shot and killed a man while serving a drug warrant at a hotel Wednesday. The late suspect allegedly pointed a gun at task force members. The same task force shot and killed an armed 20-year-old Sunday during an encounter in downtown Memphis.
1: Fox's Tom Graham. A double murder suspect in Washington State is shot and killed by police in Seaside, Oregon. Hayes McLeod was wanted for separate murders in Puyallup and Tacoma, Washington, early yesterday. 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
1: A federal judge in New York orders President Trump to pay the $5.8 million owed to writer E. Jean Carroll from a 2023 jury award for sexual assault and defamation plus interest. The Supreme Court rejected an appeal last month. And President Trump met with several world leaders one-on-one, some on the sidelines at the NATO summit in Turkey, including the president of Syria, a former leader of the Syrian al-Qaeda affiliate al-Nusra Front.
8: President Trump praised Syria's president, Ahmed al-Shara, previously known as Abu Muhammad al-Julani, after holding a bilateral meeting with him. The president told him he planned to lift sanctions on Syria due to his leadership.
9: President al-Shara of Syria, who's doing an unbelievable job in unifying Syria, what a job he's doing. Syria was a mess with what happened with the previous government, you know that?
8: Shara led a rebel group backed by Turkey in 2024, during which Syria's prior president, Bashar al-Assad, fled to Moscow. Later Wednesday, the State Department said the president had notified Congress of his intent to remove Syria from a list of state sponsors of terrorism. Jessica Rosenthal, Fox News.
1: Cases of a parasitic infection are up to nearly 1,000 people in Michigan.
10: The name of the parasite is Cyclospora, with Michigan having the largest number of cases, though health officials say cases are growing in neighboring Ohio, and investigations are underway in 28 states into similar illnesses. The source of the infection, which can cause weeks of diarrhea, is not yet known. The CDC says the illness is not usually life-threatening and is typically treated with antibiotics. Outbreaks occur most often in the late spring and summer. Health officials say the best way to prevent infection with a parasite is to avoid food that may have been contaminated, and they say fresh produce should be thoroughly washed before being eaten, though they say some cyclospora can stick to some foods, so washing may not eliminate the risk of infection.
1: Fox's Lisa Lucera. Oil prices pull back a bit today after yesterday's spike when President Trump said the Iran ceasefire is over. I'm Chris Foster, Fox News.
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13: Here's your Thursday forecast from the Community Broadcasters Weather Center. Another scorcher out there today, 98 degrees, with only just a 5% chance of a stray afternoon thunderstorm. Mostly sunny skies all day. Tomorrow, nearly identical with 96 degrees and a 5% chance of rain.
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15: We're back, 843-661-0937, after a six-minute celebration of capitalism. We've got with us the SCGOP chairman, Drew McKissick. Good morning, sir. How are you?
16: Man, I am doing well because it's all behind us. How are you?
15: It's like an accountant. It's like an accountant after tax filing season is over. But we got a general headed our way. Drew, when I ran for office, and I made this argument, I want to make sure I'm not speaking out of turn. When I ran for office in 2010, our state was R plus 9-10-ish. It looks to me like it's significantly redder than that. Am I close to being right there?
16: I believe so. I mean, you know, every cycle ebbs and flows a little bit. I mean, to be sure, this fall we'll have more headwinds than we've had, 2 years ago, because it's an off cycle. We hold the White House. That's natural. So you never take anything for granted, whether you think you're R plus 10 or R plus 15. You've got to do the fundamentals. You got to do your work. And if you do that, good things will happen. But yeah, I mean, because I think it kind of flows from what you've seen nationally. You know, you've seen a lot of what I would call normal America, you know, what some people call flyover country or whatever, just become so much more and more put off by the radical leftist tendencies, increasingly so, of the National Democrat Party. So for a lot of folks in rural parts of South Carolina who grew up Democrat and they've always thought themselves a Democrat, but probably voted Republican for president and so forth, and, you know, that tendency has probably worked its way further and further down the ballot as those policies have got closer and closer to home. And they've begun to think of themselves as either independents or, in many cases now, begun to vote Republican. So yeah, it's just trended that way. But again, you never take it for granted.
15: Drew, let me ask you a weird question. And I don't know if I can ask it the right way, but I never do. we are redder, I think, than we've ever been. But we're a different kind of red. And I've tried to really dig into the numbers. After the primary, I found Horry County the most interesting electorate in our state, and you know what's there, and I know what's there. 66% of the people in Horry County weren't born in South Carolina. So it is a very different sort of Republican electorate. Does that change the way you do your job? I'm a native South Carolinian. There are things I like about being redder than we've ever been, but there are things I don't like about the kind of red that is, you know, changing our political and state's landscape.
16: Well, it doesn't change the way we do our job necessarily. And again, now I'm speaking specifically as a state party chair. You know, the party is the, let's call it the campaign committee for Republicans writ large statewide. Our job is to identify and turn out and drive out what I would call the generic Republican vote up and down the ticket all over the state, So it'll benefit every Republican who has filed and we have nominated for office. You know, we don't get into the specifics of going into, you know, your particular district, you know, that you're running for and help you message your unique message to swing voters in your district, because swing voters in one district are different than swing voters in another district. Every campaign is unique. Every candidate district is pretty much unique. You let the candidates do the boutique messaging, I would say, that they to get the swing voters they need to get over the 50% plus one margin. Our job, though, collectively as a party, is the same, whether it's Horry County, whether it's Greenville, whether it's Chesterfield or Jasper or whatever. That is, find and turn out as many Republicans as possible.
15: Did anything surprise you Tuesday?
16: Yeah, I mean, the length and the breadth of the victory on the part of Attorney General Alan Wilson. I mean, it was, I think it's fair to say, as complete of a victory as we've ever had in a contested runoff primary, particularly for governor, ever in the history of the state party, which, quite frankly, is good in the sense of, you know, our next job now is to be what? Unite the party so we can do what I just described. So the party can do its job, and then we put together what we term the victory campaign. You know, it's that unified effort where we leverage resources and assets and personnel on behalf of all of the tickets statewide. You know, we'll pool resources together. We'll begin that process next week, talking to those campaigns. But it was a complete victory. All, you know, again, I think 43 out of 46 counties. You know, and that's my point is, usually, if you've got a bitterly divided primary, let's say if this thing was 51-49 or something like that, then obviously you've got a little bit more work to do unifying the party than you do in this particular case, and that gives us a head start.
15: Drew, the one thing that I started paying attention to when we knew it was going to be Wilson and the lieutenant governor was the favorable and likable numbers, and I think that's because I was one of the few not real surprised by how overwhelmed. I don't know if I had 69-31, but I think I had it about 2-1. And I want to get your time. I play political scientist here for a second. It looked to me like it was far more likely Wilson was going to be the second choice of the Mace voter, the second choice of the Norman voter, the second choice of the Reddy voter. But because for whatever reason, fair or not, and my dad told me a long time ago, the fair comes in October, fair or not, she had a problem with likability. I'm not asking you to agree with that or not, but obviously likability in general. But when you're asking a voter who voted for Mace or Norman or Reddy, likability matters more than most Americans believe it does. Is that a fair analysis?
16: Sure, it's fair. I mean, they got to like it, and they got to care about the issues that you care about. Or rather, they got to believe that you care about and that what you care about is relevant to what they care about, what they believe. And it's got to resonate with them, you know. And so, for instance, you know, back when Donald Trump was running back in 16, and you and I talked about this before, you had 17 candidates out there. You know, he was one of them. He beat 16 of them. And these were not just run-of-the-mill, you know, hey, we just showed up to run Republicans, you know, who were just out there having a thrill. These were top-flight Republican candidates. Why'd he win? Because, in my opinion, that the voters had the more of the sense of, one, his authenticity. And I would say that in many cases, though, as opposed to likability, authenticity matters, you know, especially in an era where politics began to get so plastic, as I would refer to it. But also, they believe, based on his rhetoric, what he would say, that he felt about the things that they cared about the way that they did. You know, it came through. But your likability is an important thing, too. I mean, it really depends on what else is out there. You know, so all things being equal, and they like this person less than they like these other people, then that's a big issue. So it's all kind of comparative, you know, when you're measuring these things. But, you know, it certainly, let's put it this way. When you're in a multi-candidate field, okay, we had 7 candidates running for governor, or 6, you know, that were, you know, really serious about it, I would say. You know, you're going to be dividing the pie up into small pieces. And it makes a difference who the number two choice is of, you know, more people than not. And because odds are, you know, arithmetic being what it is, you're going to have a runoff. And as we do it in South Carolina, as you know, we've got a 2-week firehouse runoff. I mean, it's a drill, man. I mean, it's, you've got 2 weeks and you got to boot scoot and boogie and raise money and start getting ready to turn voters out again and try to unify with the other camps as much as you can, bring them over. So there's, you know, you'll see candidates doing a lot of that kind of outreach before you even get to the primary in anticipation of a runoff. And I think you saw a lot of that, or the evidence, rather, of that in the first week after the primary, that a lot of it really just developed very rapidly.
15: One of the realities, I think, and I don't know how you track this, I mean, I don't know what the data point is, but the one thing that A.G. Wilson had done over the years, he got elected in 2010, is showing up. I mean, he played the political, I mean, obviously he had a job to do, but he also showed up, parades, barbecues. I remember, as a politician, you don't want to go to all the barbecues, you don't want to go to all the parades, you don't want to go to all the ball games, but I think he really was rewarded Tuesday for 16 years of consistently showing up and meeting the Republican voters where they were. Yeah. Is that anecdotal, or is there a trend there with South Carolina voters?
16: I mean, it's anecdotal, it's a trend, and it's true. I mean, I heard someone say a long time ago, there's power in presence. You know, when you're there, they remember you were there. They remember, they saw you, they shook your hand, you talked to them. You know, if you're the candidate, you obviously probably don't remember all of them, but they remember you. And the fact that you're there supporting the party apparatus, you know, for all the 15 people that showed up to, you know, have some fundraiser in somebody's living room somewhere, or, you know, the hot dog supper that they did and so forth. And the county party leaders there are just working and struggling, and they're volunteering, and they're just trying to get people to show up and care about what's going on. And sometimes it's, you know, dispiriting to them, as few people as do actually show up, but you're a candidate and you showed up. And they were able to say, come show up, because this candidate is going to be there. This elected official is going to be there. They remember that. They appreciate that. And over time, it all adds up.
15: Here in the PD, we've got a new dilemma. And I want to get your take on what the options are. I'm not asking you to say what you hope happens, what does the PD want to happen. But our state senator is now the Republican nominee for lieutenant governor. That means more likely than not, I don't want to put the carriage ahead of the horse, so to speak, but more likely than not, he's going to be our lieutenant governor. I don't want to say what's most likely to happen from now until November, but what are the options? What are the different tracks we can follow now that Senator Rickenbaugh is the Republican nominee for lieutenant governor?
16: Well, I mean, in the sense of, what are you talking about, candidates or?
15: No, I'm talking about the election process itself. I'll get to choose the candidate, me and me alone, but I'm talking about the process of when and where and how we run the elections.
16: You going to run for state senate, Ken? Is that what you're sitting here
15: for? I am not running for state senate. I'm going to be the guy that throws the darts, not the one that receives the darts.
16: You've done enough catching, is what you're saying.
15: There you go.
16: I understand. So there's a trigger. You know, so once somebody is either elected to a different office, which obviously our election is not until November, or they were to resign from a particular office, there's a trigger in election law and a calendar that at that point begins to get followed. How soon from that point in time would there be filing, you know, for Democrat, Republican nomination, et cetera? Filing for office would officially open, and it would last 10 days, and then it would close, and then a primary would happen so many days or weeks, rather, after that point, and then the general election happens so many, you know, weeks after that point. So I'd have to go back and look, and just to give you a fair assessment of exactly when it would happen. But essentially, let's just say you're talking about 3 months, you know, from the time the gun gets, you know, sounded, if you will.
15: That's interesting. And Wes Clymer in the upstate, yeah, well, I mean, in the York County area, he has an uncontested election in November. Is that why he resigned his seat recently?
16: Well, it's not uncontested. I mean, there is a Democrat out there. The Democrats do have someone on the ballot. So, you know, technically he does have to get elected.
15: But he chose to do it his way. He didn't have to do that.
16: Yeah.
15: That was a choice he made.
16: Correct.
15: Okay. And Senator Rickenbaugh could choose to do that if that's... Okay, let me ask you this, Drew, in a more specific way. If Senator Rickenbaugh chose to do what Senator Clymer just did, what happens then?
16: Mm-hmm. Well, the same thing I just described. You know, it's very specific to the date that the office becomes vacant.
15: Gotcha.
16: Let's put it that way. There's a calendar that gets triggered as soon as an office becomes vacant. So if it happened today, it would be, you know, X would be the timeline. But if it happened next week or tomorrow, it might very well kick over into an extra week, you know, and so forth. This is very, you know, and you take it, it takes into account holidays and this and so forth. So, I mean, it's election law, you know, it's it's just Byzantine, and you know, you get a slob rule out and so forth. But yes, it would be roughly 3 to 4 months. It depends sometimes on, you know, whether it's triggered over weekends or not.
15: Drew, if the Gamecocks get ready and upset Alabama and have Kent State the next week, there's fear of a letdown. We had a hotly contested and I think a good primary season in the Republican Party. We had good races in the AG, Commission of Agriculture, First Congressional District, the governor's race we've talked a lot about. Any concern of a letdown, and what can we do to make sure we don't have a letdown?
16: Well, no, not concerned about a letdown. I mean, I'm happy to see the enthusiasm that we've had. We had a record-breaking primary at 25% higher than we've ever had in the history of the state Republican Party for gubernatorial primary. That's big. That speaks to a lot of enthusiasm and excitement. That's a lot of people who got engaged with these campaigns. That's muscle memory that these campaigns have built to do the fundamentals that they need to do. People who got involved in work and got used to the things they need to do. So we'll just roll all that into the fall. And that's our job now. Of course, we'll be working with those campaigns to do that, as I described, with our victory operation. But for the average person sitting out there, if you haven't got engaged yet, go to scgop.com, sign up, get on our email list so we know where you are so we can get you plugged in, because there's work to do. As I said, I mean, Republicans just don't win. We win because we do the work. And we need more people to help roll up the sleeves and do the work and make sure we keep winning.
15: And we don't expect Trump to endorse both candidates for governor in November.
16: I'd say that's what you call metaphysical certitude.
15: There you go. Or Donald Trump, whichever is appropriate. Thank you, Drew. Appreciate your time, my man.
16: Yes, sir. Take care.
15: Drew McKissick, SCGOP chair. A little bit of humor there at the end. Yeah, I doubt Trump endorses both candidates in the general come November. 843-661-0937. Take a break. We'll be back.
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15: We're back. 843-661-0937. Our number. Someone's on the phone. Let's go there.
22: We'll go to Will in Society Hill. Good morning, Will.
0: Good morning, Ken and Reb. First, I want to smooth you because you got the best radio show in the country.
15: I feel like I'm being set up. Thank you, sir.
2: Wow.
0: No, you're not at all. I'm one of those people you're talking about. I'm a displaced person who moved to South Carolina, but it's because I love the people here. It's a God-fearing people, and it's a very friendly place to live. And I'm trying to learn the language. It's not across the street. It's across the road. And I'm trying to be a South Carolinian. And I would say that any of your listeners who are like me do the same thing because it's a beautiful state. And I'm not familiar with Horry County, but I think that's the issue is you have people in a urban area, and they're accustomed to an urban area, and so they have urban ways. But if they had moved into rural South Carolina like I did, they would find it to be a much warmer and friendly place. And again, I listened to talk radio since I was a kid, and I'm 80, and I listened to it in New Jersey, Philadelphia, metropolitan Chicago, and whenever I'm even on the road. And you're still the best show I ever listened to. And the quality of your callers are better than notes. Anyway, that was my point. I won't take up any more.
15: No, that's very kind. Thank you, sir. And welcome to South Carolina. And I don't
2: Thank you so much.
15: Please understand, and I think most people understand, there's a little shtick here. I mean, there's a little bit of playing a part. We are in the entertainment business. I'd like to believe that we inform more than most talk radio shows. I like to believe that the host does the work necessary to understand the issues he's discussing and talking about. Some of you may agree, some of you may not agree. I bring a lot of different attributes to the table. I bring a career in business. I bring not a career in politics, but about, 10 and 12, 15 years as an elected official in and around politics. And I think that adds a certain degree of value to the show. But I still don't know exactly what we do here. I told Rev this morning, I'll give you an example. I got here this morning and the internet was down. And Josh helps me because I'm an old man and Josh feels sympathy and he helps me get the internet back up and running. And I don't have a note. Rev knows I normally come in here with a lot of notes and got directions on the show. Well, I mean, the internet's down and I can't recover any of the things I printed off or have back at, a computer at home. And I just said, we'll wing it. And I think it's been one of the better shows this week because we've engaged an audience. We've talked about timely and real things. And that's about you more than it is me. And the only reason I thought about it yesterday. The only reason we're going on our 14th year is we've garnered an audience. And I think the reason we've garnered an audience is they find a certain entwinement of entertainment and not enlightenment. I don't want to steal Glenn Beck's thunder, but there's some entertainment here. But I'd like to believe that you believe the host has an understanding of what he's talking about. We got challenged online a couple of days back that I said something over the airways that was completely and totally inaccurate. Well, I mean, that's calling me a fabricator. He doesn't know what he's talking about. The caller, excuse me, the person who posted it on social media kind of later admitted, I didn't hear him say it, but I heard somebody tell me he said it. And what I said was 100% accurate. And I'm going to make it very clear when I'm quoting data and I'm reading you statistics. You make of that what you choose to. But the majority of what we do here is give opinions. And we invite other people to give their opinions. I believe this show at its best. And there is a little intent here at times because it's entertaining. When the host has a position opposite of the majority of his listeners, that's when we are at our best because there is dissent and there is some disagreement. But out of that comes genuine discussions about, here's why, here's how I feel and why. Tell me how you feel and why. And it doesn't mean I'm angry with you. Doesn't mean I want you to go back to New Jersey. I just think some of these conversations are important and can be very entertaining.
2: I think conflict in entertaining, especially in the way we present it here, because you say it's generally not mean-spirited and it's from an honest place on all sides. And we offer this as a forum to discuss these kind of issues. And I think when you do have a little conflict or difference of opinion, it makes it better. And speaking of you mentioned winging it a little bit today. I want to go back to something that came up during Drew's call a few minutes ago, because he threw out there, as we're discussing a potential open Senate seat in our area, he said, you running for it? Are you running for it?
15: Well, I can easily say no. I have no interest in going to Columbia. I have no interest in going to Washington. I will confess this. The one political job that piques my curiosity, and this may surprise some, I mean, I'm on the record. I am not a candidate for Mike Rickenbaugh's seat. I am not a candidate for the United States Congress if we indeed get a new congressional district.
2: Now, you have mentioned interest before in the ambassadorship at Pawleys Island.
15: I am desperately seeking that. I am pleading and begging. I want to be the official ambassador to Pawleys Island. I will take that job. No pay, no benefit. I don't need a limo to pick me up. I don't need an entourage to travel with me. I don't need flags on the corners of the fenders of the cars. I don't need a dignitary's license plate. I just want to be the ambassador to Pawleys Island. But I'll level with you, Rev. The one job in politics that interests me the most is Mayor Florence. And I wouldn't go there to make friends. My campaign would be, the city has big issues. I don't think anybody there has the ability to fix it. Give me a shot. I would not be there long. I would not be there to make friends. I would be there to work with my fellow Republicans, because those are the most likely to be a part of what I'm trying to do. And I'm thinking of Zach McKay and Brian Braddock. I'd go to Zach and Brian and say, look, I think you see the world similar to the way I see the world. And then this is hypothetical. But you know, going to Washington as a congressman, no interest at all. Going to Columbia as a senator, no interest at all. Being mayor of Florence, for a little while, to fix some things, to aggressively address what needs to be aggressively addressed. Now, the voters would have to decide, you know, he's going there for all the wrong reasons. He's not going there to be congenial. He's not going there to be diplomatic. He's telling you on the front end, he's going there to fix things that need to be fixed in the most blunt and matter-of-fact way imaginable. And that would be my campaign slogan. That would be the reason I'd ask people to give me their support. I don't know that I'd win, but here's what I'll say. I'll say it on the air. I don't think I could win, but I know I could do a good job. And I can't say it the way I really want to say it, because I'm from Pampico and World Terrestrial Radio. I'd fix some crap. I'd probably make everybody at the city mad, but I'd fix some things. I can assure you of that. You wouldn't have feces in your water if you gave me a little while as Mayor Florence. Is somebody on the phone? I thought somebody was there. 843-661-0937. That's fun to speculate. Somebody texted me a second ago and said, I'm in. You know, I'm tired of brown water. You know, I want to get better at these. And I do believe this. I think there is a way to make it better. But you can't be... Well, what do I say a lot over the air about the conservative male? For whatever reason, the conservative male, the gatekeeper of conservative thinkers in America. Now, we got women in the party, and I'm thankful. We got young people in the party, I'm thankful. But the boomer conservative male has been the safeguard of the gatekeeper of the conservative movement since Ronald Reagan. But in the post-Reagan, pre-Trump era of the Republican Party, the majority of blame lies with the boomer conservative white male who seeked adoration and affirmation and some sense of wanting to be important and adored. Adoration is the main word that I think about. That there's something about the human compulse that wants to be adored. Everybody wants to be adored, right? I mean, who doesn't? I want people to like me. What do we talk about the one struggle Evan had? Likeability. I mean, I don't know why she came across as unlikable, but the polling said people just didn't like her as much as they did some of the other candidates. Doesn't mean she's not a good person by any stretch of the imagination. But the conservative white male, roughly my age and a little older, they basically said, I know how I see the world, and I know what I think I need to do in regards to how I see the world, but I don't know that anybody will adore me if I do some of these tough things, if I do some of this heavy lifting. I'm not sure I'll be adored and respected and admired and put on committees and boards, and I want all of that. I want adoration. I want to be on boards and committees. I want to be, you know, accepted into some of these social circles that if I'm somewhat of a jerk and hard ass, I probably don't get, you know, invited in. I probably not am not included in that. And the tyrannical do-gooder and the liberal, highly educated female were far more motivated to defend and support what their worldview was, what their belief system is. And here we are. And I would argue that Trump is a manifestation of the failure. Why did a lot of people vote for Trump? They think he's a fighter. I mean, I don't think people voted for Trump believing he was some political mastermind. He was a brawler. He's a New York City business guy. He isn't going to take gruff from anybody. He doesn't care. Now, does he have an insecurity complex? Most men do. I mean, I'm the only man that doesn't deal with insecurity. A lot of you men out there deal with insecurity and want to be adored. And I think there's nothing wrong. But you can't be a conservative leader and have a burning desire to be adored. Being a conservative leader means, at times, being the only guy in the room willing to say no. Being the only guy in the room willing to be blunt and matter-of-fact and offensive at times. And if you do those sorts of things, Rev, to support and enhance your worldview, you do them at a cost. And I think most conservative white males my age said, it's easier to conform. It's more rewarding to be adored. I want to be on that board. I want to be a part of that committee. I want to be in that social circle. And here we are. And I think Trump, once again, is a manifestation of the post-Reagan, pre-Trump Republican leadership, largely dependent on white males, white conservative males, not being the jerk required of them to be at times. Let's go to the phone, then we'll take a break.
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3: Hey, great day to you, fellas. First of all, Josh, I know being kind of young and a lot of this political talk is kind of boring to you because you're not from South Carolina, so you don't really know or have a big interest in the local politics there. But if you want to wake up, Josh, this morning because you're a little sleepy, when you get time, please type in Barbara Bush 1980 interview. 20 seconds in, and you will say, what the freak? Just that, Barbara Bush 1980 interview on YouTube. But, Ken, my question to you is, do you think after this is all over with, as far as Trump, if he don't get the majority of people in the House and Senate, and, you know, they go to impeaching him and all this stuff, you're an educated man, Ken. Don't you think that all this money schemes that him and his family has profited by being the president, even from the put options to everything, don't you think that whenever this is over with as far as his presidency, that they're going to really hang him and probably try to, well, he'd be too old to go to jail or whatever, though, but I know you educated, Ken. You see all the stuff that him and his kids are profiting. I mean, they billionaires now. The average person, we still poor. They are billionaires, and their friends are billionaires. Anybody that's in their cabinet, they are making millions on top of millions while he is president. Now, all the stuff that he is doing, it used to be illegal. It used to be. So I'm asking you, don't you think that they really hanging him out to dry, making money off him, and once his presidency is over, or once he loses the majority, the whole country going to come after him? I mean, it's so obvious the stuff he's doing. Ken, what do you think about that?
15: Thank you, Anthony. Appreciate it. I mean, I'm not comfortable with his family being that close to power. I've never been comfortable with that. I mean, that's too much nepotism. I don't know why he gets away with it. I mean, Trump gets away with a lot of things that other candidates don't get away with. I've said some crazy things in my political existence. Never things like Trump. But no, I mean, I'll say publicly, I don't like family members being that close to the levers of power. That there's too much temptation. There's too much opportunity. There's too much trouble to be had, trouble to be gotten into. I mean, they've lived a very different sort of life than most American. I'm not defending it. But that family's been in the middle of business deals their entire existence. The federal government's not a business deal. The presidency's not an office you transact business on. And I have no doubt that the Trump kids and the Trump circle, the family members, have taken advantage of being very close to the center of power. We know friends and associates and all these other. I mean, nobody believes that's the only time it's ever happened in the White House. But it is the only time it's been, is nepotistic a word? It's the only time it's been that nepotistic. And that, yeah, but that should concern all of us. What is the safeguard? Where's the line of delineation between what the family can do as businessmen and women who have been successful for the most part, and what have they gained? How have they advantaged themselves by being the family member of the leader of the free world? Take a break. We'll be back in just a few. 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
5: PepsiCo was selling more of its products outside the U.S. in recent months. The parent company of Pepsi Beverages and Frito-Lay says in North America, snack sales were flat and it was selling fewer beverages. PepsiCo slashed U.S. prices ahead of the Super Bowl in February, responding to customer complaints about price increases. Its quarter was mixed. Earnings missed forecast, but its revenue was better than expected. PepsiCo shares are flat. Stock futures are mixed. Crude oil prices are high as investors return to following developments in the Iran conflict. Hasbro is making toys for adults. In addition to collectible Star Wars characters for adult fans, this week it launched a Blooms line of Play-Doh that can be turned into floral arrangements. That's your Fox Business Report. I'm Jenny Cosola. Invested in you.
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1: Hey, I'm Mary Gail Zach with Ben Franklin Plumbing. For years, families have watched my brother and I grow up, but I wasn't growing up in the commercial.

0: And I said, I'm in the studio doing the radio show. You know where I am right now. She said, I know where you are. And you're talking about running for mayor of Florence. Please renounce your candidacy. No, I demand that you renounce your candidacy for mayor of Florence right now, or one of your friends, one of our mutual friends, will deliver a stack of papers to you sometime late this afternoon, asking for not half, but two-thirds. So I do renounce, before it's ever announced, I renounce my candidacy as mayor of Florence. Let's go to the phone. Someone's there.
1: Good, smart move there. Will in Las Vegas, haven't heard from you in a few days. Will, good morning.
2: Yeah, well, it's obviously no secrets in Florence. That could be good and bad, the wife's listening, Kim, but good to hear you still listen to her, because that's good advice. That mayor of Florence thing is something. But what you said about fixing things reminds me of the Army back in 2010 gave me one of the worst battalions in the country to command as a battalion commander. It was based in Wisconsin, but it was spread into Detroit, Michigan, and southern Indiana, one of the worst out there. And I told my boss, this ain't gonna be pretty, but I'll fix it. And he said, okay, go ahead. And about 10 congressional inquiries later, about 15 inspector general inquiries later, he called me up. He said, what the heck are you doing? I said, I'm fixing it. I told you it wasn't gonna be pretty. I said, be glad there were complaints. That means I'm doing something. And sure enough, it took it from one of the worst to one of the best in the Army Reserve, and proud of that. But it is definitely, I feel your struggle when you talk about that, trying to fix Florence, and Florence is about on the same level as that Army you now took over. Second thing, talk about term limits. Nevada has term limits from school board all the way up to state senate. 12 years is the max you can serve in any office, and I love that system. It's in our state constitution, and it forces legislators to do something, because you do something, and if you don't, you won't move up to the next office. You won't go from state rep to state senate, and vice versa. Of course, the federal offices don't have a term limit, but when you, I mean, I agree with you, most people are in favor of it. So ask Jay Jordan and Philip Lowe, are they in favor of term limits? Because I don't see any inclination that they're willing to leave their offices. That'd be an interesting thing for the state to look at, and because I think people trust states that have term limits.
0: Thank you, Will. Appreciate it. You know, Will brings up an interesting point. If 90% of Americans support term limits, what if you asked a question, should it be 8, should it be 12, should it be 16, should it be 20? That's where you get a variety of answers. The only downside of term limits is you get governments run by entrenched bureaucrats. You got Dade Baker runs for the United States Congress and he wins. And Baker stays there 6 years, 8 years, whatever that number is. The bureaucrat can wait him out. I mean, the unelected bureaucrat can say, you know, Baker's got some oversight on me, and Baker's accountable to the public, but Baker's got to leave here in 6 years. Baker's got to leave here in 8 years. I mean, I'm for term limits. I just don't know what the years should be. Where is the retirement age? I mean, the first thing I think we should push for is a retirement age. We make judges in South Carolina retire at 70 years old, I think. Might be 75 now. We're living longer. You know, we've got a lot more mental acuity for later in life. I mean, we're doing things to enhance our cognitive abilities and our physical abilities. Medical advancements have led to longer life expectancies. I mean, I think we should always be better understanding that science, longevity in life, cognitive maintenance or cognitive retainment, I think is what they call it. And I read a lot about that because I try to work out, try to stay healthy, because I got a, you know, bunch of debt to pay off before I die. You always got to be aware. My point is this. If we all agree, and we all don't, but 90% of us agree that term limits is the best way to govern the country, I'd love to know what you think the number of years is and why. Nevada has landed on 12. That's probably close to my number. My number's probably 16. I mean, I'd probably say 4 terms in the Senate, 8 terms in the House, and then pass the baton to somebody else. I've got friends who say 20 years. I get it. I mean, I understand that. 12, Nevada said, is the number. I'm not 100%.

0: said opposed to that. But I don't know that we – is there a difference? Here's a question to ask. Is there a difference in a citizen legislator and a full-time politician? I mean, Jordan Lowe nor Rickenbaugh are full-time politicians. They can't be. On $14,000, $15,000, $18,000 a year, you get a little of in-kind money. It adds up to $30-some-odd thousand dollars a year, maybe as much as $40,000. But somebody in Congress makes a couple of $100,000 a year. I think the base salary is $179,000, $178,000. They get a cost of living raise. They don't vote on it, but they get it per a continuing resolution. It's pretty slick. You put it in a continuing resolution that you get an annual pay enhancement, but you never have to vote for it. Somebody texted me a second ago and said, where did the bats and gloves ride? I don't know. All I remember is the cooler. All I remember is it was a decision. We had an executive meeting, the five of us, combined age, 100. Does that mean 20-year-olds? You know, 200 miles away, 300 miles away from home. I remember like it was yesterday. And the crazy part is we left the hatch open, legs hanging out the back. I got to admit, doing things we should have been done. You know, and not having that much fear of the law. It's crazy.
1: Being young,
0: it makes me feel like Fred Flintstone. I mean, how far back was that, my man? You know, obviously a long time before MAD and, you know, DUIs and all these became, I guess, what they should be. You know, you don't need people driving impaired and under the influence, but it was nowhere near as big a deal. Josh, the young people travel where? I mean, is it Europe? Is it Asia? Is it America? I mean, what are they most interested in? Because I think you're on to something.
2: Now, in terms of where they're traveling to, I'm not the person to ask. I and everybody I know doesn't have that kind of money. But apparently,
0: I mean, they're not going to Iran.
2: People do. Well, no. It's a lot of European vacations.
0: Like Paris and France.
2: Yeah, Mexico is kind of on the rise.
1: I've seen
2: Costa
1: Rica a lot.
2: Costa Rica, Virgin Islands. And people are going to play. Like, there's this place in Banff, B-A-N-F-F, Canada, that looks like the Overlook Hotel from The Shining, and just all of a sudden, everyone wants to go to this cool old hotel.
0: How many people my age, I mean, answer this with yourself, how many people my age feel at times like moving to Wyoming or Montana, buying a couple of 100 acres of land, having a few horse and cattle, going to the grocery store once a week? I mean, I don't feel like that all the time. You ever feel like that, Rev?
1: I don't feel like that, and you feel like that a lot, and you say it publicly a lot, too.
0: I do. I mean, I shake myself and say, you can't go to Wyoming and Montana. The winters are too cold. You know, you're not a cowboy. You want to be a cowboy, but you're not. I just get real disgruntled with the world. I get real impatient with the world. And my disgruntlement and impatience, I don't need to make it your problem. You know what I mean? So, I mean, I'm not talking about getting off the grid and sending bombs in the mail. I'm not going down that road. But there, yeah, I mean, I do it more frequently than I ever have. What would it be like to have several hundred acres? Acres in Montana is a homestead. You know what I mean? It's not a ranch. I mean,
1: maybe only when you feel like when you have to sit through three changes of the light to get through 5 points on a Friday afternoon, I may have those thoughts about why is this place so crowded.
0: Okay, but let me ask you this, because you're similar to my. I find myself getting real bothered by the world. And I think when you get older, you lose that idealistic streak. You know you can't change it, but so much. So why not just, instead of trying to fight it, why not just say, you know, to hell with it, and I'll go somewhere else in Wyoming and Montana. I mean, I kind of like Wyoming because it's Wyoming's got more cows than people. I mean, surely the cows aren't going to make me as mad as the people do, right?
1: Surely.
0: And I just find, I mean, I'm being serious. I find myself more times than I'm comfortable with saying, there's so much about the world that I don't like. So instead of me being angry or frustrated, they being angry and frustrated with my kind, because I know they are. I mean, I know my worldview is less popular probably than it's ever been. I told Rev this. I told my wife one time, kind of under my breath, I was born 100 years too late. And I didn't think she'd say anything. She said, 100? 100? How about 300? 400.
1: Or you could stay here and keep fighting the good fight.
0: Yeah, fight the good fight and lose more than you win. 843-661-0937. But we have sponsors, and they keep a little money jingling in our pocket. 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
1: Hi, you're on the air, and what is your answer?
3: Toyota Camry.
0: Nope, not the Toyota Camry. It's up there, but not number one. Number one best-selling automobile in America.
1: Hi, you're on. What's your guess?
3: Ford F-150.
0: By a mile. You're right. And for 44 consecutive, some say 50, this source says 44 consecutive years, the F-150 has been the best-selling automobile in America. Who is this? Where are you calling from?
3: This is Cutler from Darlington.
0: Cutler, sit tight. We'll get you back to Josh. Josh, you'll get your pertinent information, and we'll have you a six-pack of Pepsi product and a t-shirt waiting on you here, community broadcasters. Real quick before we get out of here, live shows Monday, Tuesday, Wednesday, Thursday. We'll try to do a delegation hour on Thursday. Kind of got a soft commitment from those guys. They're going to try to make it work in their schedule. But I want you to think about over the weekend, and I want to try to dig into this. What are the most important 20 events in the first 250 years of America as a nation? Just ponder that. Enjoy your...
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9: A Another night of explosions in Iran. I'm Chris Foster. Fox News. Strikes have resumed in full force in response to Iran attacking tankers in the Strait of Hormuz. Fox's Alexandria Hoff.
10: U.S. Central Command confirms a second consecutive wave of strikes targeting military infrastructure in southern Iran, also coastal Iran. These strikes have been described as more aggressive than the initial wave, marked by attacks on commercial ships in the Strait of Hormuz. Tehran has responded by targeting neighboring nations, including Kuwait, Bahrain, and Qatar.
9: Sirens have sounded in Jordan as well. A hearing resumes this morning in Utah for prosecutors to present evidence against Charlie Kirk murder suspect Tyler Robinson.
11: As prosecutors argued for complete use of recorded statements from Tyler Robinson's roommate in an interview, defense attorney Robert Novak pushed for redactions to not convict his client before trial.
12: This is another opportunity to violate Mr. Robinson's constitutional rights.
11: Redactions were opposed by a lawyer for the media and by attorney Jeffrey Nyman, who represents the Kirk family.
13: If the evidence is being admitted in this preliminary hearing, it should be made public for the world to see.
11: Prosecutors did agree to some redactions. Day four of the hearing today will reveal how extensive those edits are. Grinnell Scott, Fox News.
9: 33 people are reported injured when a public transit bus smashes into a FedEx store in Pikesville, Maryland.
14: Authorities say several civilian vehicles were also involved, including one that overturned. Rescue crews freed one person that was trapped inside the bus, another from a car, with at least one patient reported in critical condition. Officials declared a mass casualty incident as first responders rushed to the scene. The governor, Wes Moore, says the state's coordinating with local leaders as the investigation continues.
9: Fox's Ted Linder. The Maine State Democratic Party says it'll hold a convention to replace Senate candidate Graham Platner on the ballot now that he's suspended his campaign after a rape accusation. 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
15: We wouldn't be celebrating America 250 if it wasn't for a strong foundation set by the framers. Hamilton built America's financial foundation on sound money, later embodied by the gold standard. But we abandoned that discipline in 1971 and have seen inflation erode the dollar's value. 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
9: Nominations are open to replace Keir Starmer as UK Labour Party leader and Prime Minister. Andy Burnham's expected to be the only candidate. He was mayor of Greater Manchester, just re-elected to Parliament. Florida Airport is officially named for President Trump today.
16: Palm Beach International Airport is getting a new name, courtesy of a law signed by Florida's Republican Governor Ron DeSantis earlier this year. The official renaming to the President Donald J. Trump International Airport includes a new navy blue sign with white lettering proclaiming the change that was put up earlier this week. The airport's three-letter designation from PBI to DJT, which is used for navigation purposes, is expected to happen on August 18th. Not everyone is okay with the name change. Two lawsuits have been filed in an attempt to stop it. Tanya J. Powers, Fox News.
9: It's up to 36 people infected with Legionnaire's disease on the Upper East Side of Manhattan.
17: The outbreak suspected of starting in cooling towers. City Council Speaker Julie Menin sending a letter to the city's health commissioner Wednesday demanding the Mamdani administration order an emergency disinfection for cooling towers in two neighborhoods affected. An outbreak of Legionnaire's disease last year left seven people dead.
9: Fox's Sue Guzman in New York. Legionnaires is a severe form of bacterial pneumonia. Voice chatting with ChatGPT might be easier now.
18: OpenAI is unveiling two new models of GPT Live, allowing users the ability to speak over the AI without the conversation losing anything. It might be helpful to older people.
19: Checking BART and the weather. I'm not seeing any current advisory for 16th Street Mission right now.
20: Okay, great. Yeah, so I'll be on time. How about the rain?
19: Goodness, no rain expected today in San Francisco.
18: As heard in the OpenAI demo video, while you're interacting with it, the AI is already working on your request. With Fox on Tech, I'm Evan Brown, Fox News.
9: And I'm Chris Foster. This is Fox News.
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2: Here's your Thursday forecast from the Community Broadcasters Weather Center. Another scorcher out there today, 98 degrees, with only just a 5% chance of a stray afternoon thunderstorm. Mostly sunny skies all day. Tomorrow, nearly identical with 96 degrees and a 5% chance of rain.
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4: We're back. 843-661-0937 is our number. Let's go to the phone. Someone's there.
5: David in the PD. Good morning, David.
6: Hey, good morning, Dave Baker. That man touched my heart there. I guess that's a northern man moved to a small town. Again, in Pamplico, if you did not wave at somebody, what would happen?
4: They'd call you out more likely than not, you rude SOB. Who do you think you are?
6: I'm just telling you, man, when you grow up in these small towns, not only do they know you, your mama, they know your daddy, too. And they know the whole town, so you have to be a nice person there. So I always get into that. I sort of understand where they're coming from. And there's different northerners now. Some of them live in high inflation areas, and they got a big density in population. So don't equate all of them together. I mean, some of these people in Ohio, they live out in the country, and they don't spend much more than we do. But the one I can't figure out, I think you use this term, liberal, educated, female do-gooder. And I deal with them a lot, and they're nice people. I try to get along with them. And where I work in a motel, and we had an incident the other night. We had a snake and a guide wire, and next thing you know, your transformer's knocked out. So last night, can you enjoy this story? Here I am. I'm looking for snakes with a big flashlight, and there's a liberal, educated female do-gooder. What is she doing? She's walking her dog. I said, okay, now I'm out here. And then I said, whoa, there's a snake. And you know what she said? Don't you ever yell at me like that again. So I always look at that. You're trying to help them out. You're doing the male thing, the chivalry, whatever, the southern man. And then you're trying to help her and her dog out. But her attitude, don't you ever yell at me again. So y'all have a good day.
4: Thank you, David. Appreciate it. That reminds me, I've said this, I think, before, Josh. When I go to Pawleys Island, I mean, it's Republican for the most part, but it's different. It's not flyover. It's not good old boy. When I go to the Fresh Market, I hardly ever do, but if I go to the Fresh Market and I see some of these highly educated, affluent, white female liberals wearing their Patagonia fleece vest, driving their Volvo or electric vehicle, I want to yell. There's something about me. When I go in there, Rev, and I'm trying to be as nice as I can be, I mean, they'll run over you, get out of my way, hillbilly you. I mean, I guess I could put sleeves on when I go in there to not just completely let it be known how out of the norm. You know, don't wear the muscle shirt at the Fresh Market. Rest assured of that. But I just, when I walk in there and I get this aura, there's a sensation that I get. I got a lot of organic fruit to my left. I got a lot, you know, so some, I can ground my own coffee to my right. There's prime cut beef to it. You know what I mean? It's not the place you expect. What about people from flyover USA? I guess I am being judgmental here, but I have this burning desire when I go to the Fresh Market, encounter some of these tyrannical do-gooders, these highly educated, affluent liberal women. I just want to yell MAGA. I mean, I kind of want to sneak up behind them, and when they're not looking, MAGA! Yeah, because I think it will scar them for the balance of their existence.
5: You must like to fight.
4: I don't really like to fight. I guess I read between the lines and interpret things to be a certain way. I want to go back to something Will said about a battalion, and he got to straighten the battalion out. Josh and I were talking, and his opinion matters to me a lot on some of these things because I am a boomer who's lived a pretty different sort of life. I mean, I've had a lot of diverse experiences in my life, and I think I bring some of those events and experiences and what I've learned and some of the failures, some of the successes, and I think I bring that to the table. But it doesn't mean I understand the younger generation. Josh, a lot of my buddies my age, they believe if only you guys would stop drinking your lattes and eating your avocado toast, you'd understand the real world. I don't think you think I'm that. I mean, I think you believe that I try to listen to some of the concerns of young people and some of the issues that you face that we didn't face. I don't think you've got everything right. I don't think I have everything right. I think there's a lot of things about your world that I don't understand, and I need to listen. There are a lot of things about my world and the opinions I have about younger people, and I think y'all should be required to give some credence to all we've gone through and some of the challenges we faced. And so it's not black or white. I mean, there's a heavy area of gray here trying to understand this generational conflict. I mean, he grabbed your mic.
7: Yeah. I give you credit for that. A lot of boomers, I mean, a lot of people that call into the show are boomers, and they're very dismissive of the plight of young people. The world you grew up in when you were in your 20s is long gone. It's completely different.
4: But it was
7: different.
4: Not without challenges.
7: I'm not saying it wasn't, but it's different. But
4: at times, let me jump in, but at times when a boomer hears somebody your age, you almost sound like we're the only generation that ever encountered these insurmountable hurdles. And I think Rev has said before, man, I mean, we had it tough in some different ways. Affordability was not the biggest challenge we had. But you know, hiding in a hallway, worrying about a nuclear bomb dropping on top of your head, I mean, that isn't the most comforting thing when you don't really understand how the world works. So I guess the point I'm making, I've tried to understand some of the challenges we've had and some of the challenges you guys have had. And I think that conversation's helpful. It's not the boomers casting aspersions on younger people without any consideration at all of what their plight is and what their concerns are. And I think just the opposite. I mean, we Rev should consider. So, I mean, you told me your kids talk about, you can't believe how much this cost. You can't believe how much that cost. Mm-hmm. My oldest son at times gets very discouraged because he feels like he's doing everything he needs to do to enjoy the same life that he thinks you and I enjoyed at that age. And it almost seems unachievable. It's discouraging. And young people now look at homes and automobiles and insurance premiums and, you know, healthcare bills, and they go like, damn, I mean, how can I ever get to where my parents appear to be? And I think we both groups need to try to evaluate and understand that societal dynamic.
7: Now, I do want to be clear, though. I'm not, you know, people tend to fill in blanks. I'm not saying you guys didn't have it bad, but I am saying we do have it worse. Not that the problems are different, but we do have it worse.
4: I don't think we had it bad. I think we had it good, but we didn't have it perfect. There were still struggles. And I guess my curse is, Rev, understanding the economy and the way it is today and why it's the way it is. We have made so many bad decisions as a country regarding our economic well-being, and you and I kind of skirted. For the most part, we avoided this affordability crisis that your kids, my kids, and Josh is not going to avoid. We began making some pretty irresponsible decisions. And I think there's great irony in Greenspan passing away at 100. Because you go all the way back to 1986 or 7, 87 when he got sworn in as Fed chair. He's the guy that basically said, let's try this quantitative easing. Let's try this Fed activism. Let's try this expanding the balance sheet of the Federal Reserve. And out of that came, you know, unsound monetary policy and inflation in a way. Inflation got so bad that the government said, we can't tell people what the real rate of inflation is. Take food and fuel out of it. Take durable goods out of it. Well, that's not a true measure of inflation. It's deception. But Rev, you and I lived the very early age of that. The destruction of the dollar, the decline of the dollar. Josh's entire adult life will be lived under that circumstance. And that is something this generation's having to deal with that our generation didn't have to deal with. Let's go to the phone. Someone's there.
5: Terry in Lake City. Good morning.
8: Hey, good morning, Ken. Hey, and back to when you're talking about you would really, really, really like to be run for the mayor of Florence. I wish I lived over there. I'd vote for you along with everybody else that I know personally. And I feel the exact same way over here in Lake City. And I'm sure you've heard reported on y'all station this morning that Yamika Robinson has decided somehow or another to go ahead and try to run for re-election over here in Lake City, even on top of the mess that, in my eyes and in my heart, that she helped create. And along with her and most, if not just about all of the city council, to me, I don't know how in the world they can face any of these voters over here with the mess they've gotten us in over the last about three, four years. Go ahead and put your hat in the ring. I live just outside of Lake City. If not, I would be buttholes and elbows in it if I could over here. But I live just outside the city limits, buddy.
4: Thank you, Terry. Appreciate it. See, there's an appetite amongst some of the electorate for not such a wide, nice guy. I mean, I think I'm a fairly nice guy, but I think fixing certain things in politics and government requires you to be a bit unnice. You need to be blunt. You need to be matter of fact. You need to call a spade a spade. Hey, this is broken. It's obviously broken, and niceness and adoration ain't going to fix it. We got to make some real tough calls here. And that takes a certain kind of skill set and a willingness to not be incredibly popular. Let's go to the phone.
5: Billy in Florence. Good morning, Billy.
9: Hey, good morning, guys. I'll second Terry's nomination there. I live in a county in Florence, but you talked about the city. I think the city of Florence is actually hindering the growth of the county. And you talked about the water, the crime, the rundown buildings. I just remember, you know, when I moved here 32 years ago, this place was booming. You know, we had two Winn-Dixie. We had two Bilos. You know, we only had one Lowe's at the time. We have two of those now. But I just think that the city is just hindering what the county could do or what it could do as far as the growth of the area. And anyway, I take your comments off here. Appreciate it, guys.
4: Thank you. Appreciate it, Billy. Well, I mean, the first thing you've got to do is admit. And that's hard for a community at large to do. You've got to admit that whatever leadership we've had for 30 years has not been successful. I go back to the, not the, you know, do we have a Lowe's? Are we getting a Publix? I mean, that matters. Of course it matters. I mean, Publix does as much research as anybody in the world on where to put a grocery store or not. So there's something about this market that they have confidence in. They may be wrong. I don't have any idea. Publix would be a premium shopping center. I mean, it's not, you know, the most, I mean, it's not a discount grocer. I mean, they, you know, service with a smile and better customer service. You may pay a little more here. I don't have any idea how that works out. The two data points that I pay most attention to is and I go back to 2004 when I got elected to county council. In 2004, Florence County had the 10th biggest population in our state. Today, we're 14 or 15. We had the 11th biggest economy in our state per county. Today, we're 14 or 15. They're one or the other. We were 10 and 11. Now we're 14 and 15. So we have, in essence, declined. And it's not like we were ahead of Charleston and they passed us. We were ahead of Horry and they passed us. No, I mean, those were already ahead of us. We lost ground to Anderson. We lost ground to Aiken. We lost ground to Lancaster County. Something's wrong with that. I mean, that, once again, that's empirical data. And I think what we did was hoard political power in the hands of a few at the expense of many. And I don't think these are bad people. I genuinely don't think these are bad people. But the decisions we made as a county have not paid dividends. The most encouraging thing to me today as I interact with politicians is the three people that come here on Friday mornings. And they're believing that we've got to do something different. I would be real concerned if Low Jordan Rickenbach came here every single Friday morning and said, everything's fine here. I mean, you're quoting that stat, but everything's fine here. We've heard them over these airwaves say, no. I mean, the state has exploded and we've not been a part of that growth. What are we doing wrong and how do we do it better? One thing they've done recently, when you say, well, they're not doing anything, They're changing the dynamic at our airport. That matters to some of you. To some of you, it doesn't matter. But isn't it, Rev, an acceptance of what we've done for 25 or 30 years isn't working and what we need to do? And I think we've done a marvelous job of improving some of the quality of life issues in our town, but we've not grown our economy in a way that it needs to grow. We've not added to our population in a way that we need to. And is that, you know, is that an objective of the political apparatus? No. But the government matters. I mean, the government's in control of keeping a city safe, building roads and bridges, educating young people. Those are the kind of places people see economic opportunity. And right now, we've not succeeded as well as the rest of the state and the country at large. And once again, it's not, I loved it when Lowe said last week, it's not personal, it's political. And the political body has a certain responsibility to certain things. And if you're not doing it well, how do we do it better? And once again, the data clearly says that we've not done it well. Well, he's a good guy. She's a good lady. I mean, they work hard. They care about the community. I tend to be a numbers guy. 10 and 11, 14 and 15. Those two numbers matter to me. It should have been in 2004, we're number 10 and 11. How do we become 7 and 8? How do we become 8 and 9? It wasn't, how do we, you know, make sure we stay 10 and 11? But instead, we've slipped and gone to 14 and 15, and that is, by definition, a county in decline. Let's take a call, and then we'll take a break.
5: DW in Florence, good morning.
10: Hey, guys, what's going on?
4: Hey.
10: Hey, Ken, I want to give a little definition to some folks up maybe above the Mason-Dixon line of some of the words we say and how we enunciate our words. You know, people would say up north that we're getting in a physical altercation or something along that line. And some people say there's a fight going on. But when you hear somebody say they're going to fight you, you're getting ready to get your tail cut, and you're going to better be looking for it, because when the words come out like that, they mean a whole lot different than regular words. Just like saying bless your heart to somebody, you really don't mean bless your heart. You mean, you know, you don't know what you're talking about. You're trying to correct somebody. Things in south and things in north are different, but when we say things like that, there's always a connotation behind them. So I want people to understand from up north, listen to what people say around you. When you provoke them and understand what you're saying can provoke people to do things. And, you know, it's crazy listening to people say things way out of line. And when you say something to them, they look at you kind of funny and be saying, you don't know where you're at and you don't know what's coming next. So, I appreciate the point when you say things, when Dave asked you, you like to fight. You know, you don't like to fight. If you have to fight, it's a whole different world.
4: Thank you, DW. Appreciate it. Yeah. My fighting days are over. I got the sheriff's cell phone number now. I worked hard to get to a place in my life. Well, I don't have to fight. I'll call the sheriff and tell him to come deal with you. Take a break. We'll be back in just a few.
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4: We're back. 843-661-0937. I've given Josh a warning of this for a week. He and I had an off-air discussion, and you aggravating phone callers get in the way. We were trying to have a serious discussion here about meaningful matters from brilliant minds, and you guys want to chime in and be all chummy and express your opinions, and we can't get to the very important conversation that Josh and I had. I've always argued, and this is not a slide at any particular sector of our economy or bureaucratic dominated entity or I've argued over the years that we've got, this is weird to say, and it sounds anti-intellectual. Well, I probably am an anti-intellectual. I'm anti everything. I'm not real smart. By definition, that makes me an anti-intellectual. But I've argued, Josh, over the years that we're trying to create a country, and we're taking young men off the farm and putting them in college, but the country would be better off if they remained on the farm. I'm not anti-intellectual. I'm not opposed to education. But I said once upon a time, and my wife kind of took exception. What do you mean by that? We got too many men in colleges, too few men on the farm. And I think what I'm trying to articulate is this wide variety of opportunity that young people have, and the fact that they've been steered in these very narrow windows. The majority of your, mine and your life, Rev, as parents have been, don't let your kids fall through the crack. Well, I don't want to let my kid fall through the crack, so what do I need to do? Send them to college. But I don't know that they're smart. No, they're smart enough. We'll get them in some way, somehow. And you can borrow money. You can borrow money, send them to college. And I've tried to argue, and I don't talk about this much, and Rev knows I don't, but I got a kid in the military. And I've learned in the process of him being in the military how ample an opportunity that is. You and I've talked about, you know, pensions and retirement and health care. We're getting old and we don't have any of that. You know what I mean? Right. And we're nervous about, wow, what does, you know, how long are you going to work? Forever? Why? Because I got to. I don't have any choice. And I asked Josh the other day, I said, Josh, you're a young guy. What if, and you can't legislate this, and I'm not suggesting that we legislate it, but what would the country look like if half the kids, and I'm not talking about engineers at Purdue, I'm not talking about lawyers from Harvard, I'm not talking about scientists from Vanderbilt. There will always be a place, Josh, Rev, for elite students to go to elite universities, to get elite degrees, to build bridges and do research and do brain surgeries and, you know, litigate real complex cases. I mean, the brightest of the bright probably do need to go to college and learn some of those skills, enhance some of those traits and characteristics. But what if, because we got $1.9 trillion in student debt, what value does that bring to the economy? You got $2 trillion. A trillion seconds goes how long, Rev?
19: Like 30,000 years.
4: So we got 60,000 seconds, you know, 60,000 years worth of debt just on kids that have gone to college. And here's how you know there's not bang for the buck. 50% of that $2 trillion is in default, deferment, or some delayed payment program. So it's not that they're getting jobs commensurate with being able to pay the debt. It's a terrible investment. It's not a bad investment for a engineering student to go to Purdue. It's a great investment. Petroleum engineer at Texas A&M. Do what you got to do to get that degree. A law degree from Harvard or Yale, a finance degree from Wharton or Vanderbilt. I mean, of course. But what are the second-rate degrees from second-rate universities really worth? Because we've encouraged some of these kids, I'll say C students, we've strongly encouraged some of these C students to go to mid-level colleges and get a degree in Shakespearean theater or philosophy or some other liberal art sort of degree. And what value? We know it's bringing a drag to the economy because no longer is the government just the guarantor. The government's the issuer of the debt. So the government, to the tune of 60,000 years, is subsidizing average students going to average colleges, getting fairly worthless degrees. And I think that is I think that's a pox on young people's house. I think you're creating a world where they have a mortgage without a house. And what do they have? If they've got a petroleum degree from Texas A&M, you know what they probably have, Josh? They probably have a job that pays them enough to address the student debt. They're probably not in the 50% of student debt that is in default deferment. And I told Josh the other day, Josh, I got a crazy idea. What if half these kids that we're telling you got to go to college? I know you're a C student, but you can do better. You got to go to college, and you got to get a degree from this mid-level college because that's just the way the world works. What if we encourage those kids to spend 4 years in the military? What if a guidance counselor sat down and said, look, you're a good person. I think you'll be a hard worker. But here's a fork in the road, and one leads to a four-year degree in whatever from wherever, and here's a four-year opportunity to serve in the military. How different would our country be? I don't know the answer to that. But as my kid worked through, you know, being in the military and the things that they're good at, the things they aren't good at, I think we would be a better. I'm not calling for a draft. I'm not calling for mandatory military service. I am calling for the leaders of our world, or our country, to seriously consider, are young people better off signing a four-year contract to serve with the Army, Navy, Air Force, Marines, and my kid's case is the Coast Guard, or go get that four-year degree from that, you know, that secondary or somewhat respected. Maybe they're in business in 5 years, maybe not. And Josh had some interesting observations on that.
7: Yeah. It's
4: grab your gun, Skippy.
7: It's one of those things. It's like, it's hard to address the issue without going to the root of the problem. So, I'll start with with we'll go back to Jesus, you know? And I was thinking about this the other day. There's very few times in the New Testament where Jesus answers a question directly and with like just a straightforward answer. You know what I mean? And one of those times was when they was when the disciples asked him, or it was the Pharisees, something. They're like, can we charge interest? And Jesus was like, no, that's a sin. You, if a friend asks for a loan and they pay you back, you know, forgive the loan or they pay you back exactly, no interest. And I remember learning that when I was like in high school, and I was like, that doesn't seem like a big deal. I'm starting to get it now. You think about all these things, they compound over time. And I'm not just talking about loan interest. I'm talking about like, so we got rid of, with NAFTA, we got rid of all the industry in the United States. Well, what do you do with all the people that lost their jobs and the kids they're having? Well, go get better jobs. Go to college. Well, now everyone's going to college. We can make a lot of money off all, the universities can make a lot of money off of all these people. So what do we do about that? Well, you know, they're doing loans, they're blah, blah, blah, but they're all these, we're just make degrees that really don't mean anything. And then what happens that now these, you've got this industry of colleges, and what happens when they start to go under? Donald Trump is going to bail them out by importing Chinese students that are being paid, their loans are being paid off by their rich families or just the Chinese government. And it's just, it, all this stuff is compounding, and it's putting actual American, and I'm not even just talking about heritage Americans. We don't even have to get into that. I'm talking about even the people, like just anyone here is being completely screwed over. And the military idea, it's something. It's something.
4: I'm not saying it's a panacea. I'm not suggesting that. What I am suggesting, Josh, is what we're trying to do and the way we're trying to do it right now to promise, you know, a lucrative economic future for young people isn't working. I mean, once again, you can have an opinion. I can have an opinion. The numbers say if college kids were getting jobs that made it able for them to pay the debt, they would, for the most part. They'd pay the debt, but they're not. That they're getting these second-rate degrees from second-rate universities that are of very little value. They're running up certain amounts of debt, more in some cases, less in others, and then they're paying the interest on the debt, and they're burdened. I mean, they're hamstrung by the realities, excuse me, the false reality of what we've told them. And I'm just thinking about what would America look like? Let's say if 2 million of the whatever 8 million kids didn't go to college, went to the military. They have no student debt. They've learned some real life experiences, right? I mean, they've probably learned a trade or a skill while they're in the military. But you can say this, Ref, when you and I were young, who went to the military? The kids who didn't get to go to college, right? And once again, I think we bought hook, line, and sinker that narrative, and it's a disgusting and insulting narrative. And once again, as I've traveled the road with my kid, It's allowed me to see, here's what I'll say, going to the military as a young person is a far more promising potential life than getting a second-rate degree from a second-rate university ever will be. Let's go to the phone, and then we'll continue the conversation.
19: Rujan in Darlington, good morning.
20: Hey, guys. Hey, listen, I went to the Marine Corps right out of high school, and you know, one of the things that I knew after I got out of the Marine Corps was I had an education, I had a marketable skill, and had gained experience and seen some of the world and didn't know anybody a damn thing for it. As a matter of fact, they paid me to go into the Marine Corps. They paid me while I was in the Marine Corps. They gave me a free education and, like I said, a marketable skill. And when I got out, I knew more and was more mature and can handle the world better. But, you know, these kids getting out of college now, they don't know nothing. They know the basics, and that's it. They have application at all. So yeah, I would recommend at least, you know, 2 years of service in the military to help you get to where you need to be.
4: Thank you, Rujan. 843-661-0937. Once again, this is an academic exercise against academia. it's a flight simulator. We're not doing anything here other than having a discussion. And I thought Josh offered an interesting perspective because we're burdening these kids. You're not burdened if you've got a petroleum engineering degree from Texas A&M. You have an opportunity to make as much money as you'd like to make. You're not burdened if you get a degree in finance from the Wharton School of Finance. You know, I mean, there are many top-ranked, high-quality universities where really good students go and make the world a better place. But some of these kids don't need to be encouraged to go to college. They're wasting 4 years of their life. They're probably not spending their own money. It's going on the taxpayer bill. And I think Josh nailed it, is to churn and burn an industry that makes enormous amounts of money. What if I told you that about 40% of the student debt in America was owned by, drum roll please, Goldman Sachs? Would anybody be surprised by that? Guess what you can't discharge in bankruptcy? Student debt. You think Goldman had a hand in that? You know, before we purchase this 40% of all the student debt in America, let's lobby Congress to make sure we can't discharge that in bankruptcy court. I mean, that's the way the game is played. And I think we're doing young people a disservice in trying to strongly encourage them. And I think a generation of parents, Rev and I, bought into that. The last thing Rev wants is his kids to fall through a crack. The last thing I want is for my kid to fall through a crack. But I'm telling you from firsthand experience, if your kid goes to a college and gets a second-rate degree from a second-rate university, he's more likely to fall through the crack than that kid who says yes to the Army, yes to the Navy, yes to the Air Force and Marines, and he busts his ass and he does what he's supposed to do for 4 years, they may stay 20. I mean, I don't know the conversion rate. Rujan may know that. For those who sign 2- and 4-year contracts and end up making a career of it, I don't have any idea. Some people probably say 2 years is enough. I'm out of here. Some say 4. I think I can make more money in the private sector. I think we have got to encourage our young people to consider different and alternative options, and that's on us. I mean, that's on us. Our kids listen to us, and we need to make it clear, hey, there. I know what we were told, but I must tell you something fundamentally different. Take a break. We'll be back in just a few.
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4: We're back. 843-661-0937 as we conclude this edition of Wake Up Carolina. I want to remind you that we will be live on the air Monday, Tuesday, Wednesday, Thursday of next week. Josh and Rev want more time off, so we will not have a live show Friday. You guys are going where the following week? I mean, I'll be here trying to kick the door down to get in and do a show live, but you guys have decided it's time for another vacation.
8: Not true, but okay. I'll be here at work. I don't have any plans to go anywhere. I took my vacation time last month. So.
4: And went to the Mediterranean.
8: Very fortunate.
4: Where the pretty people go, where the rich people. And I just assumed you were going to the, is it the Monte Carlo Grand Prix?
8: No, I'll probably just stay here and make sure things are running like they're supposed to run.
4: And Josh, your plans for the 4th are?
8: He must be working too, because he hasn't turned in a PTO request, so he must be working next week.
4: You know how those young people are. Less responsible.
8: Denied.
9: I'm going to visit family, and that's pretty much it.
4: Okay.
9: Nothing too special.
4: But once again, no live show next Friday.
8: Well, you haven't answered the question. You got big plans?
4: I've got plans. I don't know that they're big plans. I don't like big plans anymore.
9: Lots of meatloaf and cheesecake?
4: No more of that. I nearly died Monday. I mean, you guys don't know how much I struggled. Maybe you do, but I nearly died in here Monday. And it was not, Josh, as I said yesterday, it wasn't meatloaf and cheesecake. It was how much meatloaf and cheesecake. You can't layer meatloaf and cheesecake but so much in your belly without causing some sort of internal combustion. And that was the problem I was dealing with. I do want to pass along this nugget of information. Our good friend Ben Ziegler is leading Carolina Days in Charleston, the life and times of Francis Marion and the Southern strategy in the Revolutionary War. And Dr. Bolt is accompanying him in Charleston, where the Brits came to die. And they didn't die in Charleston, but they encountered Marion on their way to Charlotte. Josh, your hometown, and some of the trying to get goods and resources back and forth to the troops is kind of when they encountered the swamp fox in the backwoods of South Carolina. So Bolt told me that yesterday he's there, and somebody came up to him and said, "Are you Dr. Will Bolt?" "Yeah, I listen to you on Tuesday mornings." And they're from like Mount Pleasant or North Carolina. Might have been North Carolina.
8: Wow.
4: That's it. They listen online from North Carolina.

0: And Rev's got a way to data track some of the listeners we have online. We really can't tell who's listening. We know it's everybody, but I mean, we don't want to do that. We're humble. But we can hear, I mean, we can track who you are, where you are when we listen online. We've always got listeners in Columbia. And that's probably political strategists and people wanting to know what's happening. And it's not about me, in my opinion. It's about, hey, what are the caller? What do we say about George W. Bush? The smartest thing W. ever did was as he concluded his cabinet meetings, he'd always say, what's Limbaugh talking about? Because he knew Limbaugh was talking to his voters. Limbaugh was talking to regular Americans and what issues matter to them. But we have listeners in Columbia. We have listeners in D.C., I think those are probably staffers, you know, for congressional members from South Carolina, senators from South Carolina. I get it. I mean, I'd be doing the same thing. What are they talking about back in South Carolina? You find some junior staff member and you ready? Make them listen, whether they want to or not.
1: Assign that as part of the job.
0: Especially when you're in a kind of a political crap storm. You know, you want to know what are the people saying about. I don't think it's that big a deal, but I want to make sure they don't think it's that big a deal. But thank you. And I think Bolt, that's kind of a reward to hear, you know, Dr. Bolt say, I'm in Charleston. Someone from North Carolina asked me if I was Dr. Will Bolt, and I listen to you on Tuesday mornings. And Ben's doing a fabulous job of leading that. Now, he's got some of the high-browed northern historians. I asked Ben, could I come? And he said, no. And I said, well, I thought we're friends, man. I mean, I keep up with this. I care about this like you do. He said there'll be a lot of northern historians, and I've learned oil and water don't mix, and you may ask them something they don't need to be asked. And I said, what do you mean? He said, you probably asked them, why have y'all tried to ride us out of the revolution? I mean, okay.
1: That is the number one question.
0: Yeah, I mean, we were the bad guys of the revolution. I mean, excuse me, the Civil War, but that had nothing to do with the Revolutionary War. Why have you written us out of the revolution and the people that'll be the John Meachams of the world? They'll be in the highbrow section down in Charleston, the holy city, pontificating on the Southern strategy and how the South played. You got to pay those guys a lot of money, I would imagine, to come down south and I don't know, contribute to what our argument has been, that the South has been underestimated, forever has been underestimated in how important, crucial, and instrumental we were in winning the revolution and the Revolutionary War. I love the license plate, and I even love that they got it changed. It was where the Revolutionary War was won. Now it is where the revolution was won. I like the revolution better than I do the Revolutionary War. And maybe we got somebody at Fox News listening to Wake Up Carolina, because Rev sent me a screenshot last Friday. Fox News had a special segment on General Francis Marion.
1: Yep.
0: And that's the first time I've ever seen that. I mean, he's been kind of a local hero and a statewide celebrity, but not at the national level.
1: Imagine my surprise when I looked at the TV and it said Swamp Fox. I said, what's this about?
0: Yeah, on Fox News.
1: Yeah.
0: And then a catheter ad. And the revenue numbers stayed substantially higher than they ever were. And they had this tourism development fee and the shoulder seasons. I mean, they were very proactive. I mean, they were extremely proactive in marketing. Well, let me visit MyrtleBeach.com. That's what it was about. I mean, I was lieutenant governor when a lot of that came to fruition, and the tourism development fee was passed without a referendum, and in exchange, some of the Myrtle Beach city residents got, you know, property tax relief. But that began me being curious about the imbalanced growth. And then you read about Charleston and what's happening in Charleston. The next thing you know, Josh, Brooks Brothers has Charleston listed on its bag. May not mean much to anybody else, but it meant something to me. You know, New York, Paris, Los Angeles, Charleston. Okay. Is Charleston an international city? Brooks Brothers thought so. Or one of those, you know, not Gucci, but one of the, what most of us consider somewhat of a high end, not exclusive brand, but a, you know, a good brand. And you know, it kind of, I mean, those sorts of things to me are warning shots. Something's happening here you better be aware of. And I started digging into the population growth along our coast. And I found more than I imagined. I knew we were growing along the coast, but I had no idea they were growing at that rate. And the number that I still come up with is, I don't know what the number is today, but at one point in time, the birth and death rate in Horry County were about the same. And they were adding 47 new people a day. Every day, 47 people moving into a county. And you know that creates a lot of infrastructure hardship, a lot of growth potential. But if you're a politician or you're politically inclined, what do you start thinking about? Damn, when they start redistricting, I mean, this could get ugly for areas of the state that aren't growing. And here we are. I'm telling you, the 2030 census will end up in a place where 80% of our state senators are in 20% of our counties. And I like the old model where one senator, one county. I just think that serves South Carolina better. But Reynolds v. Sims challenged the Alabama Supreme, excuse me, the Alabama Constitution said exactly what the South Carolina Constitution said. And it was sued and tried in Alabama. But I got to believe, and I was a bit encouraged. I don't know if Stumbo and Goldfinch on the record, but those two guys were familiar with the situation. And I didn't say, yeah, if you elect me, I'll challenge the Supreme Court. The question that I have, and maybe Jay Jordan can give me an answer, does the South Carolina General Assembly have to take action to give the state of South Carolina standing? And if that's the case, how do you get the Horry County delegation or the Charleston County delegation or the Greenville County delegation or the York County delegation to sign on to something that dilutes their political power?
1: Good luck.
0: But think about this, Rev. What does the United States government, we have a bicameral government, right? Wyoming has more senators than House members.
1: True.
0: So the House could be based on population, like the federal government. And the Senate could be two senators per state, one senator per county. It kind of balances out the effectiveness or not of government. The Electoral College isn't exactly, the math doesn't add up, right? When you look at the Electoral College, you mean more people voted for me and I didn't win? Yeah, that's right. Less people voted for me and I did win? Yeah, that's right. That seems oxymoronic. But it's the way the founders said, this is the best way to create representation so one group of people don't have so much influence over our political system at the expense of another group of people. So why couldn't South Carolina form, why couldn't we follow that bicameral form of government and leave the House based on population, but the Senate based on not states, but county lines? I just think we'd be a better governed state if that was indeed the case. But guess what? Nobody called me last night and said, hey, man, what do you think about, how we apportion political power in the Palmetto State? Take a break. We'll be back in just a few.
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5: The fight's back on. I'm Chris Foster, Fox News. There have been flare-ups during the ceasefire with Iran, now two nights in a row of heavy U.S. airstrikes since Iran targeted commercial ships in the Strait of Hormuz.
6: The U.S. attacks came hours after President Trump declared the ceasefire over in his mind. The United States military says it struck some 90 targets, some near the Strait of Hormuz. An Iranian official accused the U.S. of targeting the area around the country's only nuclear power plant. Authorities in Tehran say 14 people have been killed in the past 2 days.
5: Fox's Jonathan Savage. Iran responds with missiles fired at countries hosting American troops in the region. The supreme leader killed on the first day of airstrikes in Iran. Ayatollah Ali Khamenei is buried today after a 6-day funeral procession. In Maine,
7: We are suspending campaign operations.
5: And Plattner drops out of the Senate race 2 days after being accused of rape. The state Democratic Party has until July 27th to pick a new candidate to face Republican incumbent Susan Collins in November.
8: In an 11-minute video, Graham Plattner remains defiant, saying his suspension should not be taken as an admission of guilt. Instead, he's blaming what he calls the political establishment for pushing him out of the race. He says these, quote, outside forces have used the allegations against him to kneecap his ability to run his campaign.
5: It's Fox's Madeline Rivera. The singer Bonnie Tyler died. She was 75.
9: Total Eclipse of the Heart made her the first Welsh person to top the charts in the U.S. Another 80s hit was originally recorded for the film Footloose. Holding Out for a Hero also appeared in Shrek 2 two decades later. Tyler, the daughter of a coal miner, was born Gynor Hopkins. She continued touring into her 70s.
5: It's Fox's Lillian Wu. 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
5: Ukraine's military has hit more Russian oil facilities with drone strikes and set two oil tankers on fire. It says it's hit 21 Russian ships with drones over 3 days. And Ukraine's defense ministry says it'll take months to ramp up production of Patriot air defense missiles. President Trump said yesterday he'll grant Ukraine a license to make their own. John Deere owners are getting the right to fix their own equipment.
11: A new settlement between the agriculture equipment giant and the Federal Trade Commission requires the company to let farmers and independent shops fix their own equipment. John Deere has faced complaints for years for withholding software for repairs and forcing customers to use authorized dealers. The company will also have to pay $1 million collectively to five states for antitrust enforcement costs and will be subject to strict compliance oversight. Chris DeMeo, Fox News.
5: Mark Cuban accuses the NBA's Dallas Mavericks, a team he still owns about 27% of freezing him out of a new arena deal and other business opportunities. He's gone to court demanding financial records.
12: When Cuban made a deal at the end of 2023 to sell controlling interest to the Adelson and Dumont families, Cuban kept around 27% of the team and the belief he would continue to oversee basketball operations, but this role was given by Patrick Dumont to Nico Harrison, the now former GM who executed the most unpopular trade, a franchise cornerstone Luka Doncic, to the Lakers, a deal which Cuban said in his filing he was unaware of the intention to trade Doncic. Cuban accuses Dumont of adversarial business practices to freeze him out of negotiations to try to move the Mavericks out of downtown Dallas. Jared Max, Fox News.
5: It's more severe weather in the forecast in parts of the country.
13: Cold front stretching from the Great Lakes to the plains will spark severe storms from the Mid-Atlantic into the Ohio Valley. Damaging winds, large hail, even a few tornadoes are possible. Heavy rain also a concern with localized flash flooding from the Mid-Atlantic into central Appalachians in Ohio Valley into parts of the Mississippi Valley.
5: Fox Weather's Adam Klotz. New unemployment claims down slightly last week at 215,000, the Labor Department says. I'm Chris Foster. This is Fox News.
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16: Here's your Thursday forecast from the Community Broadcasters Weather Center. Another scorcher out there today, 98 degrees, with only just a 5% chance of a stray afternoon thunderstorm. Mostly sunny skies all day. Tomorrow, nearly identical with 96 degrees and a 5% chance of rain.
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8: Glenn, I have to tell you what some of the Torch Insiders were saying. The live chat was lit up during that last monologue. Torch Insider Red Rocks Cassandra said, "This conversation is very disturbing. My stomach is in my throat right now," and I agree with her. I'm still unsettled.
9: You should have that checked. Technically, I don't think your stomach should ever be in your throat, but it would make swallowing easier. Look, it is a scary thing to talk about. But we live in really terrifying times, and you can either, you know, that's why I started with a story about, you know, I think he's come to peace with it. And, you know, there are times that you just have to come to peace with whatever you're dealing with. We have to come to peace in the times that we're living in. I don't want to live my life in fear. I don't want to be afraid. So all you have to do is just deal with it. Look at the reality. Don't avoid anything. You know, but don't dwell on it. Just recognize this is a reality. This is what's happening. Because God forbid, when things bad do happen, People need leaders, even in their own small, you know, circles. They need somebody that can stand in the room and go, it's going to be okay. Be that person. Glenn Beck
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20: To a trickle. I'm Chris Foster, Fox News. Just two now oil tankers are reported to have moved to the Strait of Hormuz today, one of them loaded with Iranian oil, as U.S. airstrikes resume in response to Iran attacking tankers in the Strait.
21: Iranian state media reported explosions in southern port cities, explosions in Bashir, home to that massive nuclear power plant complex. Iranian counterstrikes went into Kuwait, Qatar, and Bahrain. Kuwait says they shot down 3 ballistic missiles, a cruise missile, and 10 drones. For the first time now, Iran has fired into Jordan. The U.S. embassy staff was ordered to shelter in place. Jordanians now say they've intercepted some 8 missiles that were fired into Jordan. No injuries from that. Now, this follows a night in which the U.S. fired on some 90 targets that were hit in Iran last night. That's an increase from 80 the night before. Airport runways, missile launchers were among the targets, and we know that a railroad bridge was hit.
20: Fox's Mike Tobin. President Trump's back at the White House after a 2-day NATO summit in Turkey. He flew there on the new Air Force One donated by the Qatari government. He left on one of the old ones.
22: He said the new aircraft was being sent to the UK to stop at military bases so the soldiers could see it before switching back to it in England, telling reporters they were, quote, on a dangerous plane due to the threat from Iran.
23: I'm number one on their list before you.
0: But if I go, you go. Right?
1: But was there a specific
0: So perhaps, perhaps someday you want to change professions.
22: The New York Times reports that the Secret Service is said to have asked the president not to use the new jet, fueling questions about the retrofitting of safety measures on it. Tanya J. Powers, Fox News.
20: A man accused of deliberately damaging the D.C. Lincoln Memorial Reflecting Pool pleads not guilty to a charge of felony property destruction. David Hearn's supporters there outside the courthouse is accused of causing more than $1,000 in damage by ripping newly installed blue sealant. He says all he did was touch a chunk that was already peeling. He's 67 years old, a canoe racer in 3 Summer Olympics. I'm Chris Foster, Fox News.
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23: Born on America's darkest day, September 11th, 01, the Tunnel to Towers Foundation, they have been helping American heroes ever since. Heroes like U.S. Army Sergeant William Bernard McKenna, exposed to burn pits. McKenna later died from T-cell lymphoma, leaving his wife, Dina, and 2 daughters. Tunnel to Towers honored Sergeant McKenna. They paid off the family's mortgage in honor of all of his sacrifice. Donate $11 a month. 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
20: A hearing resumes next hour to decide if there's enough evidence to try Charlie Kirk assassination suspect Tyler Robinson for murder in Utah. Prosecutors today will play video of investigators interviewing Robinson's ex-roommate and romantic partner. Oil prices are about the same as yesterday when there was a spike due to the resumption of strikes in Iran and President Trump saying he thinks a ceasefire is over. Jet fuel spiked too. And fares have already been staying high even after fuel prices went down.
24: Jet fuel prices are significantly down from their April peak, but they jumped 20 cents per gallon or about 10% from Tuesday to Wednesday. And that's leading to concerns that airfare could remain high. U.S. airlines spent around $6.7 billion on jet fuel in May. That's about 84% more than May of last year. At the same time, airfare rose a lot, but not nearly as much as the increase in jet fuel costs. Airlines have been trying to offset the jet fuel costs in other ways, like cutting routes, retiring less fuel-efficient planes, and increasing checked bag fees.
20: Fox business correspondent Grady Trimble at Chicago's O'Hare Airport. It's down to 8 teams in the World Cup soccer tournament. It'll be 7 after today.
25: The quarterfinals begin today at 4 p.m. Eastern on Fox as France takes on Morocco. The 2018 champs looking to get back to the semis. Kylian Mbappe has 7 goals in this World Cup so far. Friday at 3 p.m. Eastern, Spain faces Belgium. Belgium eliminated the United States, but will go toe-to-toe with a Spanish team that has not conceded a goal so far. Then a doubleheader on Saturday at 5 p.m. Eastern, England squares off with Norway. Erling Haaland has led Norway with 7 goals, but England's Harry Kane is right behind him with 6. And at 9 p.m. Eastern, Argentina faces Switzerland. Lionel Messi has 8 goals so far for the defending champions. Tony Genualdo, Fox News.
20: On Wall Street, the Dow's up 62, the Nasdaq's up 172. I'm Chris Foster, Fox News.
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28: Here's your Thursday forecast from the Community Broadcasters Weather Center. Another scorcher out there today, 98 degrees, with only just a 5% chance of a stray afternoon thunderstorm. Mostly sunny skies all day. Tomorrow, nearly identical with 96 degrees and a 5% chance of rain.
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18: Show the proof. I'm Chris Foster, Fox News. Charlie Kirk's widow, Erica, is asking a judge to make public evidence presented at this week's hearing to determine whether Tyler Robinson will be tried for her husband's murder. She says she and Charlie's parents in the courtroom are prevented from seeing everything. And that hearing's resuming now, and the court will hear on tape from Robinson's former roommate and romantic partner, Lance Twiggs.
19: The prosecution plans to play a pre-recorded law enforcement interview with Twiggs, offered in place of Twiggs appearing in person at this preliminary hearing. Yesterday in court, the defense asked for large chunks of the Twiggs interview to be redacted, and Judge Graff agreed. The defense argues if all of the Twiggs video is played, it will impact Robinson's right to a fair trial.
18: Fox's Matt Finn in Provo, Utah. With airstrikes resuming in Iran, Iran's military is back to launching attacks at neighbors hosting U.S. troops, Bahrain, Kuwait, Qatar, and Jordan.
20: Hostile aircraft have entered Jordanian airspace. The Jordanians say they shot down some 8 missiles. U.S. Embassy staff there was ordered to shelter in place. No injuries. The U.S. hit multiple targets, including bridges on rail lines that the U.S. says were used by Iran to transport weapons. U.S. Central Command says some 90 different targets were taken out in Iran last night. 80 were hit the night before. Now, Iranian state media reported explosions in southern port cities. Explosions in Bashir, home to that massive nuclear power plant complex. The U.S. says the targets were on the coast. The power plant was not hit.
18: Fox's Mike Tobin. Home sales are down. They're more expensive than ever.
21: The National Association of Realtors says existing home sales declined last month, down 2.4%. Home prices rose to a record, and mortgage rates were higher. The U.S. median sales price rose in June to $440,600.
18: Fox's Jenny Casola. Palm Beach International Airport in Florida becomes Donald J. Trump International Airport today, with the FAA transitioning the identifier code from PBI to DJT. 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
1: 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Heroes like United States Navy Chief Shannon Kent. 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
18: Democrats in Maine wait to find out who their new Senate candidate is.
22: Shortly after Maine Democratic Senate candidate Graham Plattner's campaign suspension, several potential candidates expressed an interest in the race, including a former congressional staffer, former gubernatorial candidate, and the director of the Maine CDC. Plattner's announcement came after intense party pressure when rape allegations against him surfaced. Following an emergency Wednesday night meeting, state Democratic Party leaders said they voted to hold a special 600-person nominating convention to fill the vacancy. Maine law dictates a July 27th deadline to replace Plattner on the ballot. The Maine Senate race is closely watched as the Democratic candidate will face incumbent Republican Senator Susan Collins. Tanya J. Powers, Fox News.
18: There's only one candidate to be the next British Prime Minister. Andy Burnham's the only person nominated to replace Keir Starmer as leader of the ruling Labour Party and the nation. Starmer's resigning under pressure from members of his party. Burnham, the former Manchester mayor, is expected to take over in about a week and a half. A manhunt after 2 murders in Washington state is over.
23: A person of interest on the run after a double homicide in Washington state is dead. Shot and killed in Seaside, Oregon by police who've not yet released what led to the police shooting, which remains under investigation. 24-year-old Hayes McLeod, who police believe to be armed and dangerous, was suspected of being linked to 2 murders early Wednesday. The first, a 35-year-old man inside a home in Puyallup, Washington. The second victim, found a short while later in Tacoma, he had multiple gunshot wounds and was pronounced dead at the scene. Investigators don't have a motive, but say the murders appear targeted and involve members of the same family. Lillian Wu, Fox News.
18: Announced that the U.S. soccer star Christian Pulisic fractured his right leg during the team's World Cup loss to Belgium. A SpaceX Falcon 9 rocket launched into orbit for the 36th time this morning. The record is 39 by the Space Shuttle Discovery. I'm Chris Foster. This is Fox News.
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28: Here's your Thursday forecast from the Community Broadcasters Weather Center. Another scorcher out there today, 98 degrees, with only just a 5% chance of a stray afternoon thunderstorm. Mostly sunny skies all day. Tomorrow, nearly identical with 96 degrees and a 5% chance of rain.
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2: In this new world that's being run by Topos Inc., the United States of America only exists as a fading memory, and it is very faded. No one really remembers what it was. On the path to utopia, the pillars of culture and religion and art and history and science were decimated. The past is dead. Forget about that. There's a whole new world ahead of us, and we're going to create it. 16-year-old Ember remembers the day her parents were taken by Topos 7 years ago. Her only possession that she has from them is a leather notebook containing the history of the world. But she doesn't understand what it is. It's contraband that could send her to, well, a nice euphemism would be sleep camp. She's selected as this young girl to serve on Topos' task force to reduce underage extremism, because all these extremists are starting to ask too many questions. And she has one chance to start a new life, but it may cost her everything, and she doesn't understand it yet. This is a dystopian story that I wrote in my head, probably 20 years ago, after reading Karl Marx. And I thought, when will our history, when will our great thinkers become something that teenagers want to read? And I realized, in the dystopian future, when that's all banned and you're not allowed to read it. I mean, that's what happened in the Soviet Union. You could not read, and those books were sought after, the ones that were banned. So I told this story to Michaela, who is, she was new on my staff at the time. She'd worked for me for about a year. And I said, hey, I want to tell you a story. She is a born storyteller. And she took this story, and she has now divided it into, I think, a 6-book series. Book one came out a couple of years ago, and it was a New York Times bestseller. But we never did a audiobook. And before we get into book number 2, 3, 4, 5, 6, we thought it should come out as an audiobook. And it is released today. It's called Chasing Embers. Wherever you get your audiobook, I just told you a story about how there's a new study out that shows that 30% of people can read and they have no idea what they even read. Our students are not reading. They can't read a page and tell you what it means. We've got to start reading, and the best way to do it is with a great story, and that gateway into books is audiobooks. Chasing Embers is out today. We'll talk about it here in just a second and talk to Michaela about it. First, let me tell you about, and I'm also going to get to Plattner, because, you know, Jonathan Turley had some really interesting things to say about Plattner, what that's really all about. We'll get into that a little later. Let me, Rapid Radios, I'm old enough to remember when you could hand somebody a device, you know, and they'd push a button and it would just do the thing it was supposed to do. 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And sometimes, oh my gosh, it's like a 10-minute tutorial that you need. 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
3: This was it. 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
3: 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Nothing made sense. I had to get out of there. Who? 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
2: Michaela Hedrick. She is a writer and producer for the nationally syndicated radio host and Blaze and Torch founder Glenn Beck, and is the co-author of the New York Times best-selling book Chasing Embers. Michaela, how are you?
1: I'm good. How are you, Glenn?
2: Good. Am I on a speakerphone? Am I around? You have a party listening to us, or?
1: No, you're in my kitchen.
2: Okay, you're in your kitchen. Okay. Listen, Michaela. I came to you with this story. I don't know, a couple, 3 years ago, and you have taken it and you just made it into just something really, really good. And I've seen the outlines for the future books, and it's riveting. It's just about to get really good. Tell people who have not heard about it why this is an important book, not only a good book and a fun book for your family and for your young adults, but it's important.
1: You've been saying something lately that's really stuck with me, which is that we don't know our own story anymore. As Americans, as citizens of the West, as descendants of the ideological lineage of the God of Abraham, Isaac, and Jacob, we don't know our story. And Chasing Embers is just like this entire summer for Torch, is another way to infuse the values of our culture through stories into the minds of the next generation. And we do that in a way that's not just like sit down and read this history story, because most kids don't want to do that. We embed it into this really thrilling dystopian story that my favorite review we ever get, Glenn, is my mom handed me this book and I didn't want to read it because I don't really like Glenn Beck, but actually it's really cool. And hopefully at the end, they walk away and they have a love for some of these real stories, like the story of William Tyndale, the man who wanted to get the Bible to the world, the story of Squanto, who helped save the American colonists' lives. These are the foundational stories of who we are, and now we have a new way to teach them to what the TikTok generation, like you said, who's not reading. But now we have a new way with this audiobook, hopefully, to get them into the gateway, like you said.
2: So the stories that, you know, we're embedding history into it because they are searching for history. And there's this group of these extremists that the corporation is trying to kill. And they live out in the, you know, the wilds. And they are assembling the pieces of our history back together. And nobody really knows the whole story. And so there is this journey of discovery, and the stories that we are telling, the history stories, it's not long and involved. They're just little pieces. And it's really, it's just a little nugget that we're hoping that your kids will go, wow, that sounds really good. What was that person? And then go and start to do a journey on their own on those people. Explain how you went and picked the stories that are the sub, you know, stories, the pieces of history, and how they were researched to make sure that they were accurate.
1: I had the unique privilege of being friends with David and Tim Barton, thanks to you and everyone at the American Journey Experience, so I could walk over and read the Declaration of Independence in an original draft if I wanted to. But I partnered with American Journey Experience early on, and we tested out a series of maybe 15 history stories on the age group that the book is written for. And we put them in a room and we told them these stories multiple different ways. And we asked them, which stories resonate with you and why? What sticks with you in these stories? And we picked the stories that created the most debate, the most discussion. Stories like Raoul Wallenberg, who lied to save lives during World War II. There was a hot debate between 12-year-olds and 16-year-olds about whether that was the right thing to do. And so we knew, okay, this is a story that's going to resonate. This is a story that had modern application for these young people. And we picked it, and then we would thoroughly research it, and we would test it at every level on the audience target, which is starting around age 12. But also we have adults that read the book now and tell us they really love it. Because
2: it's very much, I mean, our Yeah, our goal was like Harry Potter, to where you're an adult and you can read it and you love it, but your kids will love it as well. I mean, that it's made for young adults, but we are hoping that the parents, you know, there's something about, you know, kids shows. Disney was great at this. Mm-hmm. His stories were aimed right for that same age group, but you could go as an adult and you'd love it. You'd love it.
1: I know. I heard adults. I've had adults come up to me a lot and tell me that as they were reading the story, they were on the edge of their seat. And one time I was sitting near someone who was reading it, and they were reading it, and they were like, probably a 45-year-old. And that's such a high compliment to us that it's thrilling all ages. We're really grateful.
2: So you've got all these kids on TikTok and social media. How do you convince them, you know, a 13-year-old, that the answer to the problems of the digital age, you know, is in a dusty old book that nobody relates to anymore?
1: This is your genius, Glenn. And the answer was to forbid it. It was to take these stories that are so accessible to us, that are being offered to us in so many different ways. You can have a book on your doorstep in 4 days if you want any book in the whole world. And in Chasing Embers, we took all those books that we want everyone to read, the stories we want everyone to know, and we made them forbidden. We hid them. We made them something you have to go seek out, like a treasure to find, a quest to go on. And at the end were these stories. And so they became something worth fighting for instead of something that we take for granted. And I think that that kind of adventure infused in the idea of a story is the way that we're going to hook this next generation, that they're seeking out something forbidden, something countercultural, something that's going to start the kind of revolution that we want, essentially a revolution back to the founding principles. But that feels cool.
2: Yeah, I will tell you, you know, my kids, they loved, The Mockingjay, what was that? Hunger Games. They loved the Hunger Games. You know, they like those kinds of stories. And this is very much kind of in that vein. But it is also, you know, Michaela's genius is she is good at taking the things that are happening in the real world and going, okay, AI, how does AI fit 70 years from now? What does that lead us to? You know, we're talking now, we have people actually in our own country in the Democratic Party saying we need re-education camps. What does that mean? And what does that lead to, a re-education camp? And the way you've done these sleep camps has been, is remarkable, and it's terrifying in its cleanliness.
1: Yes, it's a scary world. I think one of the secret agendas of this series is to convince us of something that's absolutely true, that these stories from the past have something to teach us about life today and about the future. So Homer and Shakespeare have something to say about AI, and that the Bible has something to say about these issues we're dealing with gender. They have these issues of we're dealing with tyranny, totalitarianism, and all of that is able to transmit into our lives today. And yeah, sleep camp is essentially the ultimate nightmare of totalitarianism. And hopefully you read it and you run in the opposite direction in your real life, because you don't want your life to look anything like what sleep camps looks like and will continue to be revealed as throughout the
2: series.
1: And
2: it shows that it never says this in the book, but you know, when you're listening to it, I've listened to the audiobook now twice, maybe three times. And it's just really good. And when you're getting to, you know, these things, it never says it in the book, but you can see the parallels if you're looking for it. You'll see the parallels in today, and you'll see, like, sleep camp, how it's just made into this really good thing. This is fine. This is really fine. This is a humane thing to do to keep society going. Its ends justify the means. So it's a lot of the stuff that we talk about on the show, but it is geared so you can share this with your kids, you don't have to focus on any of that spooky stuff. We did enough testing. Kids like that stuff. And that's the gateway drug to get them into learning history and seeing how important history really is.
1: Yeah. Michaela, I'm so proud of you. Thanks. I was saying it's a dystopia you can kind of walk into with your eyes wide open. That's what we're trying to warn against through the book.
2: And I can't tell you how much I enjoy working with you, Michaela. I hired you. I think I read a post of yours on some obscure blog, didn't I?
1: There were two people reading my blog, you and my mom. And then you hired me.
2: And she was talking, I hired her because she wrote a blog about telling stories and how important stories were. And I didn't have a job for her. She had no experience in anything that what we were doing. And I remember going to Ricky and I'm like, I'm going to hire this girl. And she's like, what? But she has no. And I'm like, I know. I don't know what exactly she's going to do, but she's going to be really good at it. No, I'm not saying that you didn't. I'm saying that you're a news producer and she had no news. And I'm like, I don't know what she's going to do, but she has become one of our best writers. She is a constant sounding board for me, and she is wildly talented, and I can't wait until we publish. Is book two coming out next summer? Do you know?
1: We'll see, Glenn. That's up to you and me and everybody listening.
2: I guess if this does well,
1: for the whole series, and we're very excited about where it can go. And I'm really grateful because people are always asking me that question, which I think is wonderful. I actually, Glenn, we wanted to tell one story, which was that.
2: Real quick.
1: This book, when we started to work on it, we're working with a lot of people in the audiobook that are maybe not Glenn Beck fans per se, because they might be more liberal, because they're actors and they're audio technicians.
2: Right.
1: And so some of them were kind of scared to be associated with you. By the time the story was over, they all wanted to be a part of it. And I think that's the power of a story. And so if you have a kid like that Torch Insider who's struggling, this is a way to get them in. This is the gateway drug to all the rest of the Torch content, to the Glenn Beck content that is accessible to even your liberal teenager that you're wondering how it happened. This book will entertain them and they won't realize that they're going to become a conservative by the end of it.
2: I don't want to stick anybody out because they were so gracious and they were so honest about it. I wish we could tell you the full story here. But honestly, what she just said is so true. These people were very, very liberal and, you know, in all categories. You know, it was produced out in L.A. and everything else. And so there was like nobody who was like a big fan. And all of them at the end loved it. And were proud of their involvement in it. So this is something that can appeal to anybody. All right, Michaela, thank you. 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
2: I want to get into Plattner here in just a second, but Jonathan Turley had such a great take on this. Jonathan Turley came out and said the actual red line of Plattner, in case you don't know, he dropped out yesterday, but he suspended his candidacy. He did not withdraw, suspends his candidacy. Jonathan Turley writes, the actual red line appears to be polling that showed that Plattner could not deliver his side of the Faustian bargain. He could not deliver Maine. Suddenly, again, women had to be believed, and the party had to choose his replacement. That is so true, and it is so transparent. The minute that he's elected as the candidate, and some news starts to come out, additional news, and the numbers start to flip, and insider polling, you know, polling from the candidacy, the candidates, shows that he's no longer winning. That it's at that moment that the New York Times pulls the trigger and they start, you know, a circular firing squad and they just start shooting. It's worth talking about what this party is doing, because it's not going to end well for the Democrats. They think it will, but it's not going to end well. And I'll explain coming up in just a second. Stand by. You know, compassion doesn't have to solve every problem, you know, to change somebody's world. Sometimes it can just do it with a small act. A hot meal doesn't end a war. A safe place to sleep doesn't erase a tragedy. Medicine doesn't make heartbreak disappear. But to the person that receives one of those things, even just kindness, it can mean the difference between despair and hope. And that's why I'm grateful for the work of the International Fellowship of Christians and Jews. 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
14: Here's your Thursday forecast from the Community Broadcasters Weather Center. Another scorcher out there today, 98 degrees, with only just a 5% chance of a stray afternoon thunderstorm. Mostly sunny skies all day. Tomorrow, nearly identical with 96 degrees and a $5 billion
15: to help rain.
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17: Thank you, Bill. It is Thursday, July 9th, 2026. Here's what's happening today in America. Plattner bails. Spain in trouble. They're sick people. And no more disgusting food in hospitals. It's all coming up, and Bill's going to be here with your message of the day. But first, Graham Plattner has suspended his campaign for Senator of Maine. He said, quote, "We believe for the movement to continue, it can't be me. And for that reason, we are suspending campaign operations." Maine Democrats have until July 27th to choose a replacement to take on Susan Collins. And they can just Kamala a candidate, pick whoever they want, because the primary was a couple weeks ago. As The Atlantic wrote, perhaps the Nazi tattoo was a clue. One of the themes of the NATO summit in Turkey these last few days has been that other countries have not been holding up their end of the bargain for decades now. Some countries have increased their military spending as a percentage of their GDP. Others have not, like Spain in particular. Every other country has increased their spending, and every other country has committed to defense spending being 5% of their GDP by 2030. Spain hasn't even committed to it in the future. President Trump not happy about this. He's calling for all trade to be cut off with Spain. He said Spain is a wasted cause. We don't want to do any trade business with Spain anymore. Spain is a terrible partner in NATO. They don't participate. They don't pay. I don't want anything to do with Spain. Cut off all trade with Spain, please, including visits. This also is after Spain would not allow America to use joint operated bases in southern Spain for any attacks against Iran. The president said, I don't want to do any more trade with them. Take it immediately. Don't even talk to them. They're hopeless, bad people. The president said, they make so much money with us, and we're going to see that they make a lot less. I want no business with them. Speaking about Iran, the president said the memorandum of understanding is over. He said, I don't want to deal with them anymore. They're scum. You know what scum is? They're scum. They're sick people. They're led by sick people. They're vicious, violent people. And if they had a nuclear weapon, they'd use it. As far as I'm concerned, it's over. There's something wrong with them. They're cuckoo. He was later asked why he's changed his tone against Iran. New York Times reporter said, last month you said Iranian leaders were very rational people, nice to deal with, strong and smart. Today you say they're scum. What changed? The president said, I got to know them. RFK Jr. and Dr. Oz called on hospitals to serve healthier food. RFK Jr. said hospitals should heal people, and that includes the food they serve. Patients deserve meals with real, nutritious ingredients that help them recover, not highly processed foods that fuel chronic disease. Under the pledge, hospitals will commit to limiting the amount of ultra-processed food and sugar-sweetened beverages, and hospitals will cook food by every other means except by deep-frying it. I'm Mike Slater from Politics by Faith. The great and healthy Bill O'Reilly has your message of the day. Next.
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15: Now for the O'Reilly Update message of the day. On this Thursday, I'm thinking about the World Cup. The International Soccer Exposition has been a major success for the United States, even though we lost. Game after game, fans from across the world are having a good time here. No rioting, no hooligans heading to prison like you find in Europe. These images are going out all over the world. The foreign press will never acknowledge that this is a good country because they hate Donald Trump. But social media can circumvent these outlets. Many of the people living abroad who come here to watch the games are ecstatic about how they're being treated in the USA. All of this goodwill is a tribute to we the people. We are a welcoming country. Our police are doing a fabulous job at keeping the fans safe. The positive attention goes against our global image that we're onerous and crude. That is the reason the World Cup is so important to America. The United States rarely gets the positive credit that it deserves. But now, because of the dopey soccer, the truth is coming out. I'm Bill O'Reilly. I approve the message by writing it. You can reach me, Bill at BillO'Reilly.com, Bill at BillO'Reilly.com, name in town if you wish to opine. Now let's go to the mail. Steve Webster, Nampa, Idaho. Why can't the government stop people like Soros and Singham, the crazy guy from China, from using their money to influence government? Because they gotta commit a crime. So Soros has got a battery of lawyers saying, hey, George, you can do this, you can do that, you can't do this, you can't do that. Now, Singham is more interesting. He lives in Shanghai, China, and he's tethered to the Chinese government in Beijing. I understand, but I cannot get it on the record, that if Singham comes to the USA, the Department of Justice will arrest him immediately. I guess on espionage, but I don't know. So Singham, he's in that zone, but Soros, he's got legal protection. Nancy, concierge member, Nancy is under our protection. If the Supreme Court let the states decide if biological men could play in women's sports, then how would that work for college teams in red states who do not allow it? Well, they wouldn't play. They take it off the schedule. So remember, the Supreme Court has upheld the bans, and I think it's 28 states now or something like that. You can't have that, biological men competing against women. But you do have states that allow it. And but the teams that don't allow it, they don't have to play those other teams. They can take it right off the schedule. Johnny, while I agree with the Democratic Socialists of America should drop the facade and call themselves what they really are, I don't think the proper term is communist. The proper term would be National Socialists. National Socialists is a Nazi party. That is not what the communists are. In a moment, something you might not know. Most people already know the medications they want, they need. They have been taking them for years. 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
15: Riley Update brings you something you might not know. 100 years ago today, a ruthless general seized control of mainland China. The violent takeover caused decades of bloodshed between his forces and the Communist Party. Here's the story of Chiang Kai-shek. Born in 1887 of wealthy merchants,
16: Yongchang witnessed the fall of China's declining Qing dynasty. The country was soon overrun with foreign troops, gangs, and criminals. Opium addiction rampant. Sheikh vowed to save his nation. At 19 years old, the teenager went to Tokyo to undergo military training. When peasant revolts began in 1911, Chiang returned to China. He was given command of a revolutionary regiment and led a daring assault against the dynasty. His tactical success and fierce loyalty caught the attention of early Republican leaders in China.

0: were murdered. Another 3 million died from starvation. The Civil War finally ended in 1949 when Mao's forces stormed the major cities. Sheikh fled to the island of Taiwan. There he established the Republic of China. His constitution remains in effect to this day. And here's something else you might not know. Chiang Kai-shek ruled the island unopposed until his death. The general died April 1975 from a heart attack. He was 87 years old and a true tyrant. His final words, quote, attack the mainland, save China. 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I am Bill O'Reilly. 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
5: Stocks turned higher after a mixed open, though investors are monitoring tensions between the U.S. and Iran. Crude oil prices are little changed from yesterday. Brent crude at $77 a barrel, West Texas Intermediate at $72. PepsiCo shares down nearly 5% after it reported a mixed quarter. CEO Ramon LaGuardia says currently its customers are buying fewer snacks as they pay more at the gas pump. As a result, even though it's seeing more shoppers, they're not buying as much. He says PepsiCo will continue trying to win back shoppers.

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7: Horry County had 142,000 Trump voters in 2024. Florence County had 32. Let me say that again. Horry County had 142,000 Trump voters in 2024. Florence County had 32. So why do you mess around where 32,000 voters are when you spend a day or two or three where 142,000 voters are? 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I mean, it's nothing personal. 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We've lost ground over the last 20 years.
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11: Bernie Sanders needs to apologize to the voters of Maine and to, you know, everyone that donated to that train wreck of a campaign. More than anyone, he pushed P. Hustle into the election. And now, you know, he keeps pushing these communists and these kind of awful anti-American people. So there's plenty of those people that have to humble themselves, you know, humble yourself. Yeah. and stop pushing, you know, this kinds of people in my party.
12: That is a very angry Senator John Fetterman saying that no wonder Graham Platner blew up. He's been calling for him to step aside for months until this last woman came forward, ex-girlfriend, said basically he raped her. He was saying, and he got 72% of the vote despite almost all of that stuff being out in the public. Doug Schoen joins us now, former Clinton advisor, former advisor to Bloomberg, and a longtime Democratic strategist. Doug, you glad Graham Platner's gone, and do you wonder how he got there to begin with?
13: I couldn't be more pleased that he's gone. Brian, his candidacy was a fraud from the start. He had no qualifications. He was a manufactured candidate of the Democratic Socialists who had so many liabilities that I cannot believe that he was ever taken seriously. I hope my party learns from what Senator Fetterman said and what is obvious. We need a mainstream Democratic candidate in Maine, not a replica of Graham Platner.
12: But, you know, look, he was winning for a while, trailing by about four now. And then you have Abdul El Sayed head-to-head with Mike Rogers. I know it's early. It's a 1 or 2 point race. So, and Mike Rogers going to have a tough time. He had a tough time against Alyssa Slotnick, almost won, but it was still a point or two. Why is it that they're not being trounced across the state if their philosophy is so radical compared to what Democrats have been?
13: Well, I think it's two things. First, in primaries, the far left tends to predominate. That's number one. Number two, I don't think the electorate fully understands the positions they've taken and the extreme nature of their candidacy. And I believe, as I think you might, and many do, that Mike Rogers would have a much better chance against Abdul El Sayed than he would against Haley Stevens. I rank Abdul El Sayed a narrow favorite to win the primary, but candidly, the Republicans are hoping that Abdul El Sayed wins the primary. He'll be tougher to beat.
12: So I want you to hear what you had said about how in Maine they're obsessed with stopping Susan Collins. Cut 37.
14: It really doesn't matter. Democrats in Maine have been trying to unseat Susan Collins forever. She's superwoman, the Senate superwoman, 10,000 consecutive roll call votes, chairman of the powerful Senate Appropriations Committee, the workers at Bath Ironworks, the workers at the Portsmouth submarine base in New Hampshire that live in Maine. They all want Susan Collins to remain chair of the Appropriations Committee. So they keep coming up with different kinds of kryptonite. Mm-hmm. You can't beat Susan Collins because 10,000 consecutive votes, John, that's a record. And she's a very moderate, very common sense senator. Maine's a common sense place. So he may stay in, he may leave. It really doesn't matter. Collins is going to win.
12: Platner did leave an hour later from that interview. But I think that there's a better chance whoever emerges, except this guy Troy Jackson, is another Bernie Sanders disciple.
13: Yeah, Brian, he finished third in the primary. Nirav Shah.
12: For governor, right?
13: For governor. And Nirav Shah finished second in that primary for governor. Is a mainstream moderate Democrat who has a record of public health and public service. And I just don't think there's any reason why we Democrats should commit Harry Caray and nominate somebody who isn't a mainstream Democrat, who may not even be a Democrat at all in terms of their ultimate philosophy, because these Democratic socialists are using the Democratic Party to advance a radical ideology that is antithetical to everything I believe, we believe, and the American people believe.
12: So what they're saying, Doug Schoen, is they're going for the workers. They want to, it's time to stop the oligarchs, stop the wealthy, and help the workers. So that's, if you look at who is supporting the DSA, at least in New York City, it's mostly rich white people. So, and they're getting single digits when it comes to the workers. Can you talk about the deceptiveness of going to bat for the workers?
13: Yeah, this is just political rhetoric. Now, it's good political rhetoric. It appeals more to the wealthy and to young people who may well be frustrated economically that they haven't gotten great jobs out of college. But it's not working class people. And in New York, it is younger people, well-educated, and recent immigrants, those who've just moved to New York City, who form the core of the base of Zoran Mandami and the Democratic Socialists.
12: So I want to talk about Abdul El Sayed. He's got some problems. Number one, is he a doctor? And is he a working class guy? Or is he a rich guy? He doesn't have an answer to any of those questions. Does he miss the Ayatollah? He won't answer that question. Cut 40.
15: Haley Stevens has also attacked you and Mike Rogers for being millionaires, who she says conveniently did not file their 2026 personal financial disclosures. You've sought an extension through August 13th, I believe, which is after the primary. Was this to avoid transparency with your viewers? Why not release them before the election?
16: No, just taxes get complicated. My wife and her family own property abroad, and so getting all those tax forms is a thing. And this is, by the way, the same extension that...
15: she said you're a millionaire and you're hiding that.
16: Well, if you take my assets and her my wife's assets together, then I guess they add up to something like that. But my career has never been about trying to maximize on money. Otherwise, I would have just gone and been a surgeon. But you know, my focus has always been on public service. And it's interesting to try and compare apples to oranges here. If you file on your own, then of course your assets look like one thing, which Congresswoman Stevens does. If you file with a partner, your assets might look like something else.
12: So never answered the question, and he's not a doctor, by the way, and he keeps calling himself a doctor.
13: Yeah, I think he is a synthetic manufactured candidate in the same way that Abdul El Sayed is. And how can he accept, Ryan, support from the virulent anti-Semite Hasan Piker? I mean, he's campaigned with him. I think that's enough to disqualify him in and of itself.
12: And he's the worst. And Hasan Piker really hates America, called for Rick Scott's death, doesn't think Israel should exist. And I was literally shocked by a couple of things. I looked at people that are going to run for president, and clearly Rahm Emanuel is one of them. He went out of his way to go to Israel to basically condemn Israel and say your days of being an ally where you get our defense weapons, you're just going to be one of 23 Middle Eastern countries that we have relationships with. So why would you think he's doing that strategically when he was supposed to be in the middle moderate lane and he's a smart, savvy guy? Why do you think it was necessary for him to go over there to Israel to condemn Israel?
13: I think he is contemplating actively a race for president. He knows where opinion inside the Democratic Party is, which is regrettably anti-Israel. And I think, unfortunately and sadly, he is playing to that sentiment as a means of trying to inoculate himself from the attack that he's too pro-Israel.
12: Do you think that it's possible to get the nomination and say I support Israel on the Democratic platform when we watch the candidates line up for a debate in 27? Not only are they going to disparage AIPAC, which is a lobby group for Israel, is everyone going to have to disavow Israel?
13: Well, I hope not, but I fear that that will happen. And again, my own view is you can take issue with the Prime Minister of Israel, as many do, but to go to Israel to denounce him, at the same time when we're fighting a war against terror in the Middle East vis-a-vis Iran, a war that has begun anew, apparently. I say with a lot of these Democrats who attack Bibi Netanyahu that they're for regime change in Jerusalem, but not in Tel Aviv. And not in Tehran. I apologize. How can you be for regime change in a democratic state that is not a country that we have a say over their democratic system, and yet be against it in an autocracy where the supreme leader and the elites have chanted death to Israel, death to the United States, death to our president for years? I don't understand that. I couldn't do it.
12: Here's a little of Rahm Emanuel's speech, cut 13.
17: Your government has been complicit in the horrors now being inflicted on innocent families in the West Bank. That undermines your international legitimacy as a small nation at a time when you can least afford it.
12: So he's lecturing them on what they're doing. He's talking about the West Bank, but he's also talking about other places. I don't think anyone's for annexing the West Bank except for extreme conservatives on the right in Israel. Why are you reaching for that?
13: You know, I don't know. I mean, again, if he was just talking about Gaza, he would have at the very least, a defensible argument that Israel may have overreached. But given what Hamas does and how they hide among civilian populations and hospitals and the unspeakable terror they committed on October 7th, I understand why the Israelis have done what they have. But again, how can you say that our longest, most stable democratic ally in the Middle East is somehow one of 23 countries? I can understand you might want to limit yourself to defensive weapons. Again, I understand that. Not my position, but it's understandable. But to do what some Democrats have done vis-a-vis Israel is very sad to me. It's not my position, and it's not what I think is right.
12: It's upsetting.
13: Israel has a democratic election in October. Let's wait and see what happens, because there are candidates who are credible, who offer a different worldview from the prime minister. Why intrude now into Israeli politics?
12: And you know, Doug Schoen, that everybody knows who's ever leading Israel, you don't deal with Hezbollah, you can't cut a deal with Hamas, you can't cut a deal with Islamic Jihad, and you can't cut a deal with Iran. So Syria, finally, probably is not an enemy. And the other Arab nations are closer than ever to being friends, certainly partners. So they don't attack anybody that doesn't attack them. Simple as that. Lastly, you have great foreign policy knowledge and passion. So you see what's happening with Iran. They've been our enemy for 47 years. And now we basically can rip up the MOU and we have to reopen the strait. Here's General Jack Keane, cut 19.
18: They have been in control somewhat of the Straits of Hormuz since March the 2nd when they shut it down. So 4 months they have, in their minds, been in control. And they're not going to give this up without a fight, in my view. And it will likely lead to an acceleration of military operations to bend them to our will. I think that is the path we're on.
12: I think that the only thing we have to do now is forget about talking, open up the strait and hold it ourselves. What do you think?
13: I completely agree with General Keane. I think he's right. I think the only thing the Iranians understand is power. I think President Trump has now understood that. And I say this not as a

0: give me a chance to think about it, because right now, as I sit here, I'd have a tough time giving you names that would fit that list. But I'll tell you this, I do hope Senator Fetterman stays in the Democratic Party, if he can, and stays in the Senate, which is critical for my party.
1: I just hope that you guys don't primary him.
0: I hope so, too.
1: Yeah, and I, you know what? I think Republicans should leave him alone. I wouldn't even run anybody against him.
0: I hope they do.
1: Yeah, Doug Schoen, you're always great. Thank you so much. And now you have homework.
0: Thank you so much.
1: Next time you're on, you have homework. You have to be able to answer that next.
0: I know. I get it. I'm going to do my homework.
1: Go get him. Back in a moment.
2: Both sides, all opinions. It's Brian Kilmeade.

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13: 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We've now gotten control.
14: Precisely that. The border is closed.
15: Nor could I have been clearer and continue to be so. Which is the border is closed.
16: The United States will continue to enforce our laws and secure our border.
14: The border, we are working to make the border more secure.
17: You're confident this border is secure?
18: We have a secure border in that that is a priority for any nation, including ours and our administration.
19: We agree that the border is secure.
20: Wow, that gives me nightmares remembering that nonsense. So the border has now been secured under President Trump and with Tom Homan. And now you got to clean up the mess that Biden created. And that's why we're helping with the deportations. I think it's really important. It's also why we're going to fight this birthright citizenship ruling. I think it's a terrible incentive for people to come to this country illegally. But also, I think looking at a larger picture.

0: Well, welcome back, everyone. This is Governor Ron DeSantis sitting in for Sean Hannity. Anytime I'm behind a microphone like this, I think about kind of the master of this craft, a friend of mine who we all miss, Rush Limbaugh. And he died about 5.5 years ago now, 2021. And I was fortunate. I was running for governor in 18. He was a big supporter. You know, I became friends with him. A lot of over golf and cigars and conservative politics. And it was interesting because before he got sick, his golf game was in really good shape. He had been profiled on the Golf Channel like the 10 years before that. He told me, nothing ever ruined my game more than getting that instruction on the Golf Channel. But they profiled kind of him, his evolution. But then he was hitting the ball really good and really enjoying it. And he was a lot of fun to be around. He was very good at the craft, a great conservative and a great guy. But you, he'd walk into a room, he had no air about him. He would not try to, like, you know, take up all the oxygen. He was a very humble guy and he had a lot of great gifts. And I think that he could have been a great radio guy in music or in other things apart from politics because he was just that good at it. But I thought about Rush again. So I was on the May, June cover of Cigar Aficionado and Florida has a lot of the top companies headquartered in Florida. So I've gotten to know those guys in the industry and we did it. But I, the first time when I got the issue and I saw it and I was like, man, I wish Rush could see this because Rush really had an impact on a lot of people. And I would tell him, I said, Rush, and I think I even said this on the air one time with him. I said, Rush, you have the Limbaugh Institute for Advanced Conservative Studies. You know, you say you don't mint degrees, but I'm telling you, if you give me an honorary degree from the Limbaugh Institute, I will put it in my office in Tallahassee, your governor's office. It will be there. And I will put it over my degrees from Harvard Law School and Yale. You know, I'm one of the first guys to go through Harvard and Yale and come out more conservative than when I went in. And I'm very proud that I was able to do that. I was like, Rush, I will put that above that. And he basically said, you know, as time went on, he's like, well, he's like the one honorary degree. If I do choose to do it, the honorary degree that I would do would go to the governor of Florida, my governor, Ron DeSantis. And so I always thought that that was something that was really cool to be able to do that. But we miss him. We miss his voice. He was somebody that was very sharp on conservatism, but just funny and excellent at the craft. I did the flag at half staff when he was when he passed away, and I was proud to do that, and I was proud to honor Rush. And so we'll be back. We'll start talking about how you beat the left on the other side of this break.
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4: Horry County had 142,000 Trump voters in 2024. Florence County had 32. Let me say that again. Horry County had 142,000 Trump voters in 2024. Florence County had 32. So why do you mess around where 32,000 voters are when you spend a day or two or three where 142,000 voters are? Despite that disadvantage, Rev and Josh, and I think I contributed to some degree, at getting all these candidates to believe it's worth their time to come on a show in the PD, and I'm going to beat that drum. I mean, it's nothing personal. I keep saying that a lot, but people tend to take it personally. We've lost ground over the last 20 years.
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5: Pitches. William swings. There's a high drive going deep, deep. It is a home run against the fifth spot of the right field fan. A tremendous home run that brought in three runs and turned what looked to be a National League whip into an American League 7-5 win.
6: Well, welcome back. This is Governor Ron DeSantis. That was Ted Williams hitting a home run in the 1941 All-Star Game 85 years ago this month. And I think a lot of people that know me know I played baseball all through college. My Little League team went to Williamsport and Little League World Series. I was the baseball captain at Yale, just something that I've always liked and enjoyed. And we're coming up on the All-Star Game on Tuesday, Home Run Derby's on Monday, but thinking back in history, 250 is very important. This isn't quite as important, but 85 years ago, you had one of the best baseball summers in the history of the game because Joe DiMaggio was the Yankee star center fielder, set a record by hitting in 56 consecutive games. And for those of you who've played baseball, I mean, I was happy if I had a 4 or 5 game hitting streak. I mean, 56 games, the closest anyone's come is 44, Pete Rose and Wee Willie Keeler. It's almost unfathomable that you can do that. So it's like a major deal that that had happened. And this is, you know, Babe Ruth was retired, Lou Gehrig was sick. So DiMaggio and Williams were kind of the big icons. And so DiMaggio's hitting streak goes, he gets 56 games, and then Ted Williams is hitting 420, 415, 410, and he gets towards the end of the season with a chance to hit 400, which for those of you who know baseball, that's very difficult to do, and no one had done it for like 10 years previous. And his manager even said, sit out the last season because you're at 400, don't ruin the record. And Ted Williams said, no way am I sitting out. It is not going to be a record if I don't do the whole thing. So he get into the last doubleheader, and he was just under 400. I think it would have rounded up to 400, but people would have said it wasn't. And if he didn't do well, he was not going to get that record. And he ended up going 6-for-8 in the doubleheader, finished with 406. And to this day, nobody has hit 400. No one's come that close. Tony Gwynn was the closest in 94. Maybe he would have had a shot if they didn't have the strike. But those were, two big American heroes, and especially Ted Williams, because he can potentially be viewed as the best hitter that ever lived. He's one of the best fighter pilots that ever lived, served in World War II and Korea. And he was down in Florida showing people he was one of the best fishermen of all time as well. So remarkable achievements, a remarkable summer. If you guys are interested in baseball, I would suggest going back and looking at that season if you haven't done it. And I'll be watching the Home Run Derby and the All-Star Game. I got an 8-year-old who's big into baseball, and it should be a good time. So we'll be back on the other side of the break. We are going to talk about artificial intelligence and the role that that's going to have in our society, maybe for good, but also maybe for ill.

0: one of the best-selling singles of all time, and it made her the first person from Wales to top the U.S. charts. Another hit, Holding Out for a Hero, originally recorded for the film Footloose, 2 decades later appearing in Shrek 2. Bonnie Tyler was 75. She died after being hospitalized for an undisclosed illness earlier this year in Portugal. A partial rebound for the Dow, up 139 points. The NASDAQ up more than 300. I'm Lisa Brady, Fox News.
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4: Here's your Thursday forecast from the Community Broadcasters Weather Center. Another scorcher out there today, 98 degrees, with only just a 5% chance of a stray afternoon thunderstorm. Mostly sunny skies all day. Tomorrow, nearly identical, with 96 degrees and a 5% chance of rain.
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7: According to CNN, well, during a three-day period in September 2021, you reposted now deleted messages declaring, yes, literally abolish the border and that all deportation is wrong. And the one the caller referenced, F, using the full word, Kamala Harris, after she told Guatemalans not to come to the U.S. illegally in 2021, and on policing in 2020, that abolishing the police, quote, means ending the police, full stop, period, no more police at all, ever. And I know you've said you've grown considerably in the years since these tweets. So what's your position now, for example, on how much to abolish the border or when deportation is right?
8: So, you know, as you've noted, I've grown considerably since that. And, I'm not interested in relitigating the politics of my tweets, which are the politics of the past. I'm interested in representing this district.
9: Well, I can tell you the antidote to that nonsense, and this is somebody that just got nominated in New York City for Congress that makes AOC look like Ronald Reagan, way far out to the left. The antidote to that is really what America 250 represents. We have the book, Dreams from Our Founding Fathers, that we've republished with a new introduction signed by me at DeSantis1776.com, which outlines most of those principles and applies those in the current set of circumstances. But I go back to, so they win the revolution, then they're in Philadelphia for the Constitution, and Benjamin Franklin, when they're signing it, he stands up and says, there's a sun on the back of George Washington's chair. I couldn't find out if it was rising or setting. Now I know it's a rising sun. It's been great.

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11: The Mike Levin Show.

this up to your children and grandchildren, who one day will have to be drafted to deal with it. Because the Iranian regime actually believes now it's stronger than before. They believe Allah. They believe that Allah has protected them from the most aggressive military onslaught they've ever faced. And that they've come out, they believe, stronger. Through our negotiations, our constant ceasefires, and so forth and so on. I'll be right back.

0: My name is Whitney Allen, and I'm a widow. My husband, Ryan, died. We never thought we'd ever have to use life insurance, but the unexpected happened. With Ethos, signing up was fast and 100% online. 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
4: Horry County had 142,000 Trump voters in 2024. Florence County had 32. Let me say that again. Horry County had 142,000 Trump voters in 2024. Florence County had 32. So why do you mess around where 32,000 voters are when you spend a day or two or three where 142,000 voters are? 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I mean, it's nothing personal. I keep saying that a lot, but people tend to take it personally. We've lost ground over the last 20 years.
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4: Experts to the stand. I'm Lisa Lacera, Fox News. The prosecution has rested in the preliminary hearing for Tyler Robinson, the man accused of gunning down Charlie Kirk last September.
5: Earlier this week, the defense called on a forensic evidence expert, signaling their plan to go after the DNA evidence. Now they have called an ATF firearms expert, which is key because now the defense is signaling its intention to go after the ballistics evidence and argue that there's no way that the bullet recovered from Charlie Kirk autopsy can be positively linked to the alleged murder weapon tied to Tyler Robinson. Keep in mind that bullet had broken into many fragments, and prosecutors say there's no way to exclude a positive match either.
4: Fox's Claudia Cowan in Provo. Also today, the video interview of Lance Twiggs, Robinson's ex-boyfriend, was played in court, where Twiggs said Robinson told him he wished he hadn't done it. Court resumes tomorrow morning. Robinson has not entered a plea. The office of Israeli Prime Minister Benjamin Netanyahu says President Trump and Netanyahu spoke by phone today about U.S. moves in the Persian Gulf. This coming after U.S. Central Command says the U.S. launched attacks on Iranian targets Tuesday and Wednesday.
6: Two rail bridges were targeted, which the U.S. said were used by Iran to transport weapons. State media reported explosions in Bushehr, home to a massive nuclear facility. But a U.S. official said the targets were on the coast. The nuclear plant was never hit.
4: Fox's Mike Tobin in Tel Aviv. President Trump said the strikes were in retaliation for Iranian attacks on civilian ships in the Strait of Hormuz. Eight men indicted in Ohio on murder and terrorism conspiracy charges after authorities say they plotted a drone and sniper attack on the UFC event at the White House last month. Federal officials say the plot was hatched in May, but they learned about it just days before the event. Seven of the men were arrested last month, the eighth arrested this week. 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